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1: The Diamondbacks train is rolling right now. It's rolling in the Bay Area against a San Francisco team that is so bad right now. They're starting to remind me of the Rockies when the Rockies were
2: No. Have you ever known the Giants to be bad in your lifetime, Dragon Ball?
3: There's been a couple years where they had down years, but never quite this bad. Like, again, it was
2: when did they build the new park, DK? Because that was like mid-90s, and like ever since then, it just seems like they always had a good season.
3: Yeah, because it was that one period of time where it was like every odd-numbered year the Giants were in the World Series. I mean, you go back to the Tim Lincecum era with, you know, they just had like Kung Fu Panda and all those guys. They just seemingly were in They were in the fall dance at least once every other year. They were almost the Spurs of the Major League Baseball.
2: That's what I mean. Like they were just consistently always in that 80 to 100 like win range.
1: 10, 12, 14 or something of that
3: Madison
1: nature.
3: Bumgarner and all those guys. Right but seeing them this bad, you don't see it. It's not a very
2: It's like seeing the Pittsburgh Steelers not competitive, DK. It's like you just don't expect that.
1: Well, the reason the D-backs are rolling right now is because this guy is real hot at the moment.
4: And that's going to go on the base running report card as a plus. Marte trying to dunk shot it into left. And it drops behind Casey Schmidt. Here comes Tommy Troy. And we're tied at two. Two giant misplays in the inning. And the Diamondbacks have taken advantage and tied the game.
1: Well, and that's one of the reasons why I say this is just, I mean, that, I don't know if you saw that play, but that was just like poorly played a fly ball as you could get, and then you let the ball get by you by the San Francisco Giants left fielder. The Diamondbacks actually trailed in that game yesterday, but that tied the game up, and then the hits came on coming in the fifth.
4: Jerry knocks it through into right. Marte will come home. Perdomo gives them the lead. Del Castillo to center. Here comes Perdomo. Adrian Del Castillo makes it 4-2.
5: Diamondback download.
2: Baseball time.
1: Yeah, and then Ketel Marte continuing his onslaught.
4: Ketel now with a 9-game hitting streak. He's got 13 RBIs in that 9-game streak. And he adds to the total. He drops it into center. Moreno's home. Here comes Fernandez. The throw is offline. Ketel Marte has done it again. That's his third hit and third RBI today. Wow, is he hot.
6: Well, you talk about a guy on a heater right now. He's not missing many pitches.
1: He is on a heater for sure. So much of a heater that just a few hours ago, he was named for his work last week the National League Player of the Week. Ketel Marte, 536. He hit last week, 15 hits, 3 homers, 12 RBIs, an OPS of 1.563. Ketel Marte, one heck of a week, and it continued into Memorial Day Monday in a win last night, 6-2 over the Giants to begin a 3-game series. How hot is Ketel Marte, Torrey Lovello?
7: He's that good. He's capable of carrying this ball club, but he's doing it right. He's just at ease with his approach, at ease with his day, and it's really translating.
1: Translating for sure. 4-for-5 yesterday. A run scored, 3 RBIs. Average now up to 275. Remember a few weeks ago we were talking about the low averages, and I think Ketel was like at a 211 or something of that nature. So he's starting to find it. And a lot of these guys are starting. You look up and you look at this lineup now, and then there's still some, you know, numbers that are low, but they're starting to come up. Nolan Arenado starting to swing a little bit of a nice bat. He's up to 268. You got some rookies now in the lineup who have come up and made a difference. We talked about Ryan Waldschmidt, and now you got Tommy Troy. Remember Tommy Troy drafted just 3 years ago out of Stanford? He made his major league debut over the weekend. Did Tommy Troy. And then, of course, you got Cousin Merrill, who was dominant once again on the mound, and that's 3 consecutive starts. 7 innings, 2 earned runs on 4 hits, had a couple of walks, struck out 4. Torrey on Merrill Kelly, who's pitching really well right now.
7: The despite maybe a hiccup or two, he was just dominant. He went out there and just threw the ball where he wanted, mixed it up, changed speeds front to back, side to side. Anytime you're looking to get into rhythm and you just want to go out and get some early outs, he started to lay on his foundation and execute at a very high level. And he told me the same thing after his outing. I said, "How'd you feel?" He said, "It's the best I felt all year." Those are things that I love to really hear.
1: Yeah, just 7 earned runs allowed in his last 4 starts. That's totaling, looks like 30 innings for Cousin Merrill Kelly.
2: Your Cousin Merrill Kelly dropped our guy Daniel Susak's batting average from 356 down to 327 just yesterday alone.
1: There you go. There you go. Daniel Susak. It's finding life tough now that you're the everyday guy.
2: So on the 20th of May versus Arizona, he was batting 395.
1: 395.
2: And now he's down to 327 3 games later.
1: Yeah.
2: Small sample size.
1: That's a lot of that's a lot of games where you're not getting a lot of hits.
2: Yeah, he's 2 for his last 15.
1: On the other hand, the Diamondbacks rookies, again, as I mentioned, you got Ryan Waldschmidt, who's hitting 321. Tommy Troy has come up, but he got a hit yesterday. So he is now had hits in both of his 2 games. He came up on Saturday, I believe it was, or Sunday. And he is 3 for 7 to start his major league career with a pair of doubles. Torey Lovello liking the way that these young guys are coming up, contributing right away, and the veterans are welcoming them into the clubhouse.
7: This game's changed, and I make a conscious effort to make every player feel very comfortable, and then it takes its own course from player to player. And those veteran players remember how tough it could be if you have a tough veteran group. So we have great veterans that have welcomed these youngsters in. They play the game right. The youngsters are very respectful, and it fits.
1: There you go.
2: And remember, Lawler broke his wrist, right?
1: Yeah. Yeah, he's out. Yeah, he's been out since late
2: April.
1: That's
2: their top prospect, so he's not even in the mix.
1: So Eduardo back on the mound tonight, 4-1 with a 2.24 ERA. He has really been pitching well. Tyler Mahle is the pitcher for the Giants tonight. And his last, let's see, he had the one little hiccup there at Colorado where he only gave up 3 earned runs in 5 1/3. But outside of that, he's pitched 7 innings or more in 3 of his last 4 starts. 2 of those were shutout performances, including the last time out against Colorado. The other time against the Mets was the game he took into the 9th inning and allowed just the 1 earned run. So Eduardo Rodriguez pitching very well on the bump, looking to stretch that successive games. 8 of last 9, D-backs have won. First pitch tonight, 6:45, as the Diamondbacks look to go 5 games. Actually, 6 games over 500.
2: Just to put the stats to it, DK, didn't we talk about the batting average and how the D-backs were 23rd?
1: Right.
2: Well, they're 4th now.
1: 4th as a team.
2: 4th as a team in all of Major League Baseball. They're up to 249. When we talked about how poor the team...
1: up to 249.
2: That's what I'm saying. Like, when we talked about how poor the D-backs were hitting as a team, Dragon Ball, I went and looked for all of Major League Baseball, and there were only 2 teams hitting over 250 at the time. Like, everybody across the board. I asked DK if maybe... You know, the ABS system and the idea that in the back of your mind, you know, the umps aren't the only ones out there doing balls and strikes. If the review comes in, it has to be somewhere in the back of your mind. But right now, let's see, there's only, again, 3 teams hitting above 250 as a team right now.
1: Braves, Rays, Dodgers.
3: See, one thing that my dad always told me was that don't get so caught up on all the opportunities and all the advantages you have in life, because sometimes you may lean on them too much. He made it with a comparison of, do you know why they go ahead and don't have a lot of work happening in the back of those fast food restaurants? Because now they've got little ding machines that tell you how long the timer's going for the chicken nuggets. Back in the day, it used to just be that it would be the fire alarm going off because you left the nuggets in too long. Now, all of a sudden, you see, get these guys that kind of lean in on, okay, no, I've got this that can help me figure out where I'm at. This will go ahead and help me. This will help me. You get some guys that maybe just sit in the box a little too much and think that they can, no, they'd see the box better than the umpires. Sometimes the eye plays tricks on you, man. And this is the whole thing of eventually hitters will catch up to pitchers. The early months of baseball is always the pitcher's paradise. Once you get to that middle part of the year, that's when teams are going to start hitting better. So I'm not too shocked by those numbers, but seeing them jump from that low to that high in the overall rankings in just a week, that is a little bit of a surprise. So it's a good thing to see that the hitters are starting to get the gears going there for the Diamondbacks.
2: A lot of, mediocrity. That's why the Diamondbacks are 4th now, and they were 20th 2 weeks ago.
1: All right, head on over to our Twitter account right now, Wildcats 1290. We got a question of the day up there. We've been talking about Jeff Goodman, Arizona alum Jeff Goodman, a longtime college basketball writer, and his report today that the Wildcats are pursuing big man Milan Momochilovic off the transfer market. Our question of the day, would this be a good addition to the U of A's roster? Would this be a good addition to the U of A roster? So far, 100% of the voters are saying yes. Wildcat Jimmy, also at Jimmy at underscore Bear Down, checks in and says, Milan is a star. Arizona would be ranked number two in the country if they could get him, if true, he says. So appreciate you checking in, Wildcat Jimmy. All right, we're going to talk some Arizona Wildcat track and field. When we come back, your new sprints coach, Gabriel Vumvure. Say that five times fast. Vumvure is going to join us from Arkansas, where the Cats are getting ready for the NCAA West Regionals. Cricket is getting you home every 20 minutes on the fives with your traffic anyway.
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1: All right, the Arizona track team is in Arkansas getting ready for the West Regional Meet. And somebody that knows a little bit about Arkansas, having competed in the SEC at LSU, is Arizona's new sprints and relays assistant coach. His name is Gabriel Vumvure, and he joins us on the show right now from Fayetteville. Gabriel, appreciate you taking a few moments to join us as you guys get set for this this fabulous meet. Do you have memories of running on that track there as an LSU Tiger?
2: Absolutely. I was just telling my athletes today, I was like, man, just seeing y'all going through the pre-meet, you know, routine, it makes me really, really miss it. So you guys are very privileged to have an opportunity like this. So, yeah, I absolutely miss it.
1: So, obviously, this is your first year. You came down here to join Andrew Dubs when he was, you know, hired to take on this job. How did that all happen for you? You were up at Washington State. Obviously, there were some changes in the program there in terms of the school, you know, not being affiliated with a major conference anymore, making some reductions in track. Were you looking at a lot of schools, and how did this marriage between you and U of A happen?
2: I actually believe the union started way back. What a lot of people do not know is when I was a freshman at LSU, my very first outdoor meet was at University of Arizona at Drakeman Stadium. So I believe that's where the connection was, and it just made full circle to come back. I was not looking into going anywhere until Washington State, you know, decided to look the other way in terms of focusing on all distance. So I'd reached out to Dubs, and then a few days later, we spoke. Turns out I was already on his short list of people that he was going to be looking for. And everything just kind of worked out. There were a couple of schools in the SEC that I was, also looking at. But Arizona and Coach Dubs just kind of beat them to the punch, and they were the first ones to make the offer. And, I ended up calling them to say, you know what? I'm withdrawing my application, because I've, given somebody else my word.
1: All right. So what did he say that he liked about you? What did he seen from the way you operate as a coach, as a guy that's around sprints? What did he say kind of stood out to him about your teachings?
2: I believe it's overall success. And, to add more to that is, you know, when you leave an institution and six of your athletes follow you and six of your best athletes follow you, it says a lot about your coaching style and what, you know, the athletes you've worked with believe in the amount of work you do. So the overall success, because when I got to Washington State, it wasn't really a program that you associated with a lot of high-end sprinters and hurdlers. And in the 3 years that I was there, I had turned the whole program around to where indoors I had, you know, my 60-meter men were ranked, you know, top 10, and the 200 men ranked top 10 and all kind of stuff. Things like that, of that nature, kind of attracted him. Like, you know what? He went to a place that didn't have a lot of success in the sprints and hurdles, and he turned the program around in coaching some athletes who were not so fast, and they became Olympians. They became All-Americans. And to do it in just 3 years is very hard, especially with the program being so focused on, you know, distance athletes. I say this, you know, jokingly, that I had to, you know, recruit a whole bunch of donkeys that I could turn into thoroughbreds, which is, you know, that's kind of how I had to move around because not a lot of money was being poured into the sprints and hurdles. So I kind of had to find some of those, you know, diamonds in the rough that I could clean up a little bit more with my coaching philosophy and then turn them into, you know, really, really fast athletes.
1: Gabriel Vumvure is our guest. He's the assistant coach for your Arizona men's track team, men's and women's track teams. He does the sprints. He does the relays. He is a former college sprinter, as we mentioned, with the LSU Tigers. He hails from the country of Zimbabwe. How long have you been in the United States? Did you move to the United States right for college, or were you here before your college years?
2: Oh, I moved here right before college, but a year before that, I was fortunate enough to travel with my national team to the Penn Relays. So I had a little bit of a preview of college athletics when I traveled with my national team. And then came in right for college. So half my life I've spent in Zimbabwe and half my life has been here in the U.S. I left Zimbabwe when I was 19. I'm 38 now. So there you have it.
1: Did you think you were going to be a coach? I mean, obviously you ran this and I'm going to imagine that you probably, you know, you had aspirations to, I mean, you won, you competed in three world championships and you were a three-time All-American. But did you think coaching was going to be the next thing for you?
2: No, actually, I didn't enjoy coaching because having competed at a big program like LSU, what I associated with coaching was a totally different view. I associated coaching with, you know, being a disciplinarian because, you know, it was a lot of athletes that would get in trouble and doing dumb stuff. So I didn't want that. I just wanted to be at peace. It was actually my wife who was like, well, what if you just don't coach? You have a desire to help people. And you're such a great leader and a great teacher. What if you just do that with track? You know, you're not coaching them. You're just helping athletes run faster. And you have good teaching skills and good leadership skills. So you could just lead them in how to live a life and while helping them go faster. And from the moment I looked at it from that lens, I've enjoyed it every single time. At that time, I had an opportunity to work with some 13-year-old soccer kids that I was helping with speed and agility and some 13-year-olds who were not into sport who are now turning into, you know, now they're making their varsity team. So when I started seeing that I, in a parent, being so happy to see their son or daughter do something that's so unimaginable, the joy of that athlete, you know, accomplishing something that they never even thought was possible, they something that touched me deep down in my soul. And I was like, you know what? I'm where I'm supposed to be at, and I'm doing exactly what I'm supposed to be doing.
1: That's a great way to look at it. You're not coaching, you're teaching. That's a perfect kind of way to put that, Gabriel. Gabriel Vumvure is our guest. The M is silent. It is spelled M-V-U-M-V-U-R-E, but the M is silent. He is the assistant track coach for the University of Arizona Wildcats. All right, so obviously one of the young men who came down here with you was Mason Lawyer, and he has set the world on fire this season, both indoor and outdoor, set some records on the indoor side, has come out and set some records on the outdoor side. What is special about that young man?
2: I think the journey, even now, we're looking at, you know, he's still on a journey. There's never really a destination. He's so coachable. He comes from a great household. His dad was a sprinter and football player and all that stuff. So he has those great genes. But then is the work that has gone over the years and just seeing what's possible. He's somebody who is not recruited high. When he was a freshman, he actually told me that he doesn't like the short sprints just because he doesn't do them. He would rather do more of the 200 and the 400. But everything with the coaching I was doing and some of the numbers and baselines that he was hitting in our evaluations, I started telling him, I was like, hey, we won't neglect the 400, but from everything I'm seeing in my expertise, you could become one of the very best short sprinters. And he just trusted the process. So that says so much about his, you know, coachability. And, you know, the rest is history. Now he doesn't regret that decision to just trust me and let me lead him and teach him a little bit. But phenomenal athlete. I mean, coming from 10.4 to sub-10, coming from running 6.9s to 6.4s, you know, it doesn't happen overnight, and it takes a village. And, you know, all hats off to the young man, the family he comes from, and his overall desires and goals. You know, he's very driven, and he wants to make sure that he doesn't leave anything on the table. He wants to do the most he can, first one to get to practice, last one to leave, always asking questions about how he could be better. So he's the model athlete that everybody wants, or every coach wants.
1: Well, it's interesting, you know, Coach Gabu, we haven't had a lot of big-time sprinters here, especially on the men's side, in a long time. And I think one of the cool things is, as you kind of looked at this year out and, you know, outdoors, is the number of long-time records that have just fallen. You look at Mason Lawyer taking down Michael Bates's record, being the first to win the double since 91. Right. I mean, the women's 4x100, you know, I think the record they took down, it stood for 20 plus years. That's got to be cool when you're a coach and you're coming in your first year something and you're looking up at the board and you're saying, okay, we want to go get that record and we want to go get that record. And we got the talent to go get those records and take them down and put new names up there.
2: Yeah, it is cool, but to be honest with you, that's not what I planned this season. I kind of look at every single athlete like their own individual. And I've said this to my team multiple times, that if I'm looking to build a perfect building, I don't look at how I can build the perfect building. I have to look at how I can lay every single brick as perfect as a brick can be laid down. And if I do that with every single brick, I'm going to end up with a really beautiful building. So I tell all the athletes, every single one of you is an individual. I'm going to try to train you to become the perfect athlete. And if I'm doing that with the whole group, we're going to end up with a great, perfect team. So I don't look at the outcome as the goal. I look at the process to get to that as the main goal for me, so that I don't get carried away by, you know, chasing things instead of just pursuing giving the very best of me to my athletes.
1: Obviously, you one of the things you specialized in was the relays when you were in school on some of those teams that you were at LSU and won All-American honors for. What's kind of your philosophy with the short sprint, with the 4x100, you know, how you want your teams to pass the baton and be at their best for that race?
2: So for the short relay, it's not really about the athletes. It's just about making sure that the baton does not slow down. Mm. So you could have the fastest athletes and not win a relay just because they're relying too much on their speed than honoring that baton to make sure it's passing through without slowing down. I think we've seen, like, you know, no shade, but the U.S. team, you know, they've had some of the
1: right
2: best athletes leg for leg, and
1: yeah,
2: they just can't win or finish a relay just because they're relying so much on their raw talent speed than making sure that they're honoring every single zone to make sure that the baton does not slow down. So that's pretty much the philosophy that I've learned over the years, and I'm just making sure that I don't second guess myself and doubt myself and do the opposite. And obviously it's paid off. And so, you know, looking back now, you know, when I look at the 20 something year old records, I'm not as impressed about the record. I'm just more into, if I continue doing what I do without changing it or feeling like I'm now the big time pro, I still have to have the mentality of an amateur, that I'm trying my best to be a better coach every single year. Things will work out, and so far they've kind of worked out in the past, you know, 8 to 9 years that I've been, you know, full-time coaching.
1: So what do you tell them about passing the baton? Is there something that's unique to you about how you want them to do that?
2: So we have a certain marks that we put down on the track, and it's unique to everyone. So when we practice it, you know, somebody who runs second leg might put 28 of their steps, and it's a matter of just me filming it, letting them see it, and seeing where, you know, if somebody's running up on the outgoing runner too fast, then we need to extend those steps. But if somebody's struggling to catch the outgoing runner, then we'll move the steps, you know, a little closer. And it takes a lot of film review and the athletes to actually buy in, because the 4x1 is a blind pass. The outgoing runner does not see or look back at the baton for the incoming runner. So the incoming runner becomes the pilot. So I always tell my athletes, if your goal as the outgoing runner is try to run as fast as you can away from the incoming runner, and your goal as an incoming runner is try to run past the outgoing runner. When you do that, we find the perfect medium where the baton is not slowing down.
1: And what's the key to them not stepping on each other, the incoming runner not stepping on the outgoing runner?
2: So the rule of thumb is, you know, anybody that's running on the turn, they have to run on the inside. Anybody that's running on the straightaway has to run on the outside. So the first runner will have the baton in his right hand or her right hand, and they're going to be passing the baton to the outgoing runner's left hand. And then the second leg, who receives the baton in the left hand, keeps it in that hand. They'll be passing it on the third leg, who's going to take the baton with their right hand. So it's right, left, right, left. So everybody's honoring their side of the lane because they're going to be receiving, you know, opposite hand.
1: All right. It's the West Regionals that start tomorrow, Wednesday, Thursday, Friday, and Saturday at the University of Arkansas. Sprints will be happening, and qualifying sprints will be happening early on. Coach Gabu, we appreciate you taking some time to join us. Best of luck this weekend. Let's see if we can get a whole lot of the, I think you guys have 29 athletes there. Let's qualify 20 plus into the NCAAs next month up in Eugene.
2: Absolutely. That's the goal. And thank you so much for creating some time for me to be part of this. We really appreciate it.
1: Absolutely. Gabriel Vumvure, assistant coach, Arizona track and field. Three-time All-American at LSU, first season handling the sprints and the relays here for the U of A. DK on the Sports Tip, 520-848-1290 is the number. 520-848-1290 is the number to get in on the program. Head on over right now to our Twitter page. Get in on our question of the day. Milan Momochilovic, is that a good addition? If the Wildcats can get the sharpshooter out of Iowa State to come and play here for Tommy Lloyd at Arizona, do you like that addition to the lineup? We're going to know tomorrow in terms of Coach Pete, as he'll make his decision, final say, at 9 p.m. on Wednesday night. Final segment coming up for us. Cricket getting you home every 20 minutes on the 5. She's got your traffic.
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21: 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Teams that win Game 5 in a best-of-7 series, when that series is tied at 2, go on to win about 80% of the time. The winner between the Spurs and the Thunder will take on the New York Knicks, who completed the sweep of the Cavs last night, beating Cleveland by 37 points. The NBA Finals begin June 3rd. I'm Adam Abdallah.
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1: All right, we are about 30 minutes away from the start of game number 4 in the NHL Stanley Cup Western Conference Finals. Vegas trying to make it a clean sweep of the best team in the league this year, Colorado. Remember a few weeks ago we were talking about the odds. Colorado had really good odds to win not only the Western Conference, but to win it all. But they are going to have to come from way back in order to make that happen.
2: You talked about how they have the best odds to go and win it. I was also the one that told you, I think, when I was filling in for cricket, I said, I'm waiting for
1: it. Say that.
2: I'm waiting for the President's Cup curse.
3: Yeah, it's like 10 years. How long has it been?
2: It's been over a decade since the last time that the President's Cup winner won the Stanley Cup.
3: Yeah, the best regular season record does not always mean at least 10 years in a row plus. Yeah.
2: It's the second most cursed trophy besides the conference tournament.
3: And who was it that set the record like 3 years ago, right? Most points?
2: Boston. The Bruins.
1: Boston, yeah.
2: So, absolutely. Hey, this is I said it. I was afraid for these guys, and sure enough, a slow start, that long layoff, and the injuries are starting to pile up. But McKinnon being in this game, they may have a chance to at least get it to game 5, and then from there, 3-0 series comebacks. They're uncommon, but they're not impossible in hockey. So we'll have to wait and see.
1: Well, we had dramatics last night in the Eastern Conference.
4: 2-2 in overtime. Here's Hudson. Picked off by Svechnikov looks to put a move on. Maintains control of the puck. Svechnikov cross ice. Jarvis. Back out. Shot by Svechnikov. Score! The Carolina Hurricanes take game 3. Their second consecutive overtime victory. Svechnikov the shot. Aho was setting up in front of Dobesh. The Hurricanes win it 3-2.
1: That's Andre Svechnikov to you. 2-1 now is the series here. Carolina is on top. So the Canadians went down and got a game in North Carolina. And now the Hurricanes go above the border into Canada and take the first game up there. So this appears like this is going to be a back and forth series, unlike what we're seeing right now in the Western Conference. Who did you have on this side?
2: This side, I did think that Carolina was still going to end up coming out as the winner in the East. I just feel like Carolina is the better team. Montreal was going to need to do a lot of punching up in this series, and they did a lot of that in this one too. But this was one where it's just the better team with the higher end talent ends up coming out on top of this particular game. But again, this one I'm interested to see because Montreal, they had the home fans in that one. I am just prepared to see just as much of a rowdy crowd in Montreal for games.

0: Because both James Worthy and Magic Johnson got injured, so they weren't in the finals.
1: Right.
0: But they swept. They literally swept every single game. Didn't lose a single game until they got to the finals, and then they got swept.
1: Yep.
2: All right, let's give you your Casino del Sol replay for today.
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2: All right, we had a chance to chat a little baseball earlier in the show with Gaby Perez Torres. He is the new manager of your Tucson Saguaros, who open up the season tonight. He has coached some college ball, and he was kind of helping manage last year as an assistant to Sean McNeil. He talked about being ready for this opportunity.
4: Well, I've been coaching for the last 3 years at the collegiate level at New Mexico Military Institute and the University of the Southwest. Never thought I was going to coach in the Pecos League. I did help Sean McNeil a little bit with a little bit of the managing last year and just kind of got my feet wet there. But never thought I'd be in the Pecos manager's list for sure.
2: Okay, so how did that work last year when you were kind of working with Sean? What was he allowing you to do? What were some of the things that he was maybe prepping you for that allowed you to get this opportunity?
4: I was involved with some of the recruiting. Sean did a lot of the recruiting, but I was able to kind of just, since I was working at an NAIA school, I was able to recruit guys in that area. I was able to talk to the guys that also graduated from the New Mexico Military Institute and see what they were doing for their future baseball careers after graduating. I also helped as far as spring training went. I was able to organize as we had a lot of guys show up. Last year we had about 70 guys show up to our spring training. And so I helped manage the scrimmages, the practices, and just crunch a couple of those numbers when it came to outfield velos, infield velos, and stuff like that. When it came to actually managing the team, me and Sean would talk about like who to put in the outfield, who to put in the infield, and then he kind of just had the final say as he was the manager, but he would ask me as well as some other guys on the team who had also some coaching experience. He would also ask them, but you know, Sean did have the final say in all of it.
3: Today's Casino del Sol replay is brought to you by Casino del Sol, home of award-winning dining, gaming, resorts, and golf.
2: You gotta like a guy, a coach or a manager who empowers the young men underneath him, possibly, you know, looking for who's going to be that guy that replaces me when I decide to move on. And Sean McNeil made that move this year. And Gaby Perez Torres was ready to take that role after having kind of understudied under Sean McNeil, the most successful manager in the history of the Saguaros. He was here forever, I think 6 seasons before deciding to make a jump up to the Atlantic Baseball League over on the East Coast with Staten Island. Unfortunately, Staten Island is not having a good season this year. I think they're 6-25, so things are off to a tough start. But we wish Sean. Sean was a great dude. Always enjoyed talking to him at the ballpark. Nothing but love for him.
0: DK, it seems to me like there's a lot more people that fit that description in baseball and basketball and football as well, where you really are gracious of how you got the position and how you got to where you are as a coach. Far fewer ladder pullers who are like, hey, you know, I'm up here. You know, there's no room up here for anybody else. Like, I feel like there's an element of helping that next level of coaching come along, especially baseball, DK. I mean, how many managerial positions are there with each franchise?
2: Yeah.
0: You know, 5 or 6. So the idea of bringing that next guy along, helping them in their journey to learn all the ins and outs and all those behind the scenes details of what it takes to be a great manager only benefits those franchises long term. It seems like there's a lot more of that than the alternative of, you know, go figure it out, go YouTube it, go look at Google. I'm not here to answer all your questions.
5: How to manage a baseball team for dummies.
0: Exactly.
2: They are in the Saguaros are in need of host families. They're on the road for the first 8 games of the season, but they do still need host families to host the players. So please get in touch with them. Go to their Instagram page. It's Tucson Saguaros 520. Tucson Saguaros 520. They've got a big link on there about how you can become a host family.

0: and have a ball player live with you and your family for the summer. That is going to wrap up our show for today. We'll be back tomorrow. We'll talk some more Arizona basketball. Hopefully have a decision from Coach P on what his future is. And we'll find out what that means for the continued pursuit of Milan Momacilovic as a potential addition to Tommy Lloyd's crew. Thanks to JW Madden. Thanks to Dragon Ball. Thanks to Cricket. But most of all, thanks to you for listening. That's our time for tonight. We'll talk to you tomorrow. DK on the Sports Tip. 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

0: I used to get mad at all my friends when they would do the helium trick. I was convinced it would kill you. And anybody that did it, I was against it totally. So,
1: shout out that to one song is going to get his ass whooped again.
0: What song are you talking about? The LA
1: Janis
0: song?
1: No, Janis STFU.
0: Oh, you think he's going to get, you think someone's going to, a certain somebody's going to come out of the closet? I think Jay-Z's got something prepared for him when he Jay-Z. Does the New York. Oh, you're talking about Kendrick? I'm so tired of Kendrick.
1: Well, I know. He keeps beating your ass. well, Janis, do you know what Janis is?
0: No.
1: It's the name of Baby Keem's mom. Your man just does not learn.
0: Oh.
1: Yeah. He just doesn't catch the hint. He always goes for women. I don't know. It's weird. That's your boy, though. That's your boy.
0: I don't subscribe to the attacking of the other sex part. I just like the rap music. He had a crazy bar. He said, check signing is my kink. I'm pushing out ink. I feel like a squid. What a bar. You don't seem to be impressed or moved by the bar. That's going to do it for Westwood One Sports Night. Denton hates Drake. I'm going to hate Kendrick just because. Drake told us next we may or may not hate him too. Kidding! Kidding.
2: Love this it. Is Westwood One Sports.
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13: A Better Life with Dr. Sanjay Gupta.
14: If you are struggling with substance abuse, alcohol, pills, whatever it may be, first of all, it's nothing to be ashamed of. We know addiction is a brain disease, and we also know getting into recovery can be tough. Also, in case this helps, I want to tell you about a new study at a Harvard School of Public Health, which found that spiritual belief, the idea of a steady religious practice, had a protective effect from addiction. Experts we talked to told us there were probably a few reasons why this might be the case. Number one, excessive drug and alcohol use would not be the norm in a religious community, and people want to fit in. Two, a belief in a higher power provides people with hope and solace, great foils for addiction. And three, and I think there's some merit to this, regular attendance in a faith community also provides connection. Just like in AA, camaraderie and social support is often what you need. I'm Dr. Sanjay Gupta, helping you live a better life.
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0: I don't have a side. I'm not picking a side. The issue to me is Abdul Carter choosing to undermine his teammate. The issue with me for Jackson Dart, I think accepting the honor, and notice I'm calling it an honor purposefully, right? Accepting the honor to me at this juncture of your career, I don't know, man. I just think it's a little bit tone deaf, man. Just think it's a little bit tone deaf. 310-840-4910 is the number. We got a lot more to get to. In about an hour, we'll be joined by our pal Law Murray of The Athletic. We'll get his thoughts on Game 5 of the Western Conference Finals. OKC up 3-2 with a pivotal Game 6 coming up Thursday from San Antonio. Coming up on the other side, though, man, I want to continue to take your calls on this conversation. And we'll get to Brendan Sorsby next.
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11: A better life with Dr. Sanjay Gupta.
12: Breast cancer is the most common cancer among women in the world. And according to a new study out of the University of Washington School of Medicine, an estimated 3.5 million cases a year are expected by 2050. Now, the good news is we've gotten so much better at screening, earlier detection, and cutting-edge treatments in many countries, including here in the United States. But even here in America, Black women have a death rate from breast cancer that is 40% higher than white women, a disparity that exists despite our world-class treatment infrastructure. So what can you do to lower your risk? Eat less red meat? 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Exercise is really important. Cut back on drinking, quit smoking. And remember this, you should start getting mammograms. At what age? 40. That's when you should start. I'm Dr. Sanjay Gupta, helping you live a better life.
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11: If you are struggling with substance abuse, alcohol, pills, whatever it may be, first of all, it's nothing to be ashamed of. We know addiction is a brain disease, and we also know getting into recovery can be tough. Also, in case this helps, I want to tell you about a new study out of Harvard School of Public Health, which found that spiritual belief, the idea of a steady religious practice, had a protective effect from addiction. Experts we talked to told us there were probably a few reasons why this might be the case. Number one, excessive drug and alcohol use would not be the norm in a religious community, and people want to fit in. Two, a belief in a higher power provides people with hope and solace, great foils for addiction. And three, and I think there's some merit to this, regular attendance in a faith community also provides connection. Just like in AA, camaraderie and social support is often what you need. I'm Dr. Sanjay Gupta, helping you live a better life.
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0: 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Curtis Poindexter runs the board. Nick Costos, You Better You Bet, coming up. Followed by Black and Abdallah. And then, oh yeah, Jim Rome will make sure that you get home safely. It is 8 o'clock and 28 seconds Eastern Time. Good morning to Butte, Montana. Good morning to Rochester, New York. Good morning to the world. And good morning to my close and personal friend, Josh Graham. Westwood One Sports Night. Josh, you ever feel like creatively Mama Cass doesn't get enough credit for the Mamas and the Papas' success?
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7: A Better Life with Dr. Sanjay Gupta.
8: Colleague of mine was telling me the other day about how their Instagram feed is filled with videos, most of them kind of funny, about how grandparents and friends tend to bulldoze new parents out of the way to get to see their baby. As a dad of three daughters, I know how life really does become all about them the moment those kids are born. But I also know parents are still people, too, who need their own attention beyond being mom or dad. And moms, in particular in those early years, can feel especially invisible in the eyes of other people. So what can you do to stop contributing to what is known as maternal invisibility? Women we spoke to said these two things were the most helpful. When people stopped to ask how they could best support them, number one, or when they took the initiative to handle certain tasks that obviously needed to be done. I'm Dr. Sanjay Gupta, helping you live a better life.
9: Refuses to follow the script.
10: We have rules here, you know that. And if you don't follow the rules, then what are we?
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11: But it ain't about how hard you hit. 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
12: What do you care what they say?
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0: sportsnet.com. And on this Wednesday morning, the world of sports absolutely buzzing. And we are going to get to all the big stories, including the high-profile team in the National Football Conference, better known to you and yours as the NFC, that made the playoffs last year, that I believe will miss the postseason this year. And I'm going to tell you why. I will also tell you why the 2026 American Football Conference, better known to you and yours, of course, as the AFC, is going to look more like it did in 2023 and 2024 than it did in 2025. And I will also inform everybody of the coach right now in professional sports that you have all heard of if you're a big sports fan. If you are a big sports fan, you will have heard of the coach that I am going to reference. This coach is on the verge of making history. Not an exaggeration. On the verge of making history. And yet nobody is talking about him. Nobody's talking about him. I will change that today when I tell you who that coach is and the history that he could be about to make. Bets for tonight will close the show as per usual in the final hour and the power hour. Danny Parkins will join us first things first on Fox Sports 1. John Fanta will join us from NBC. The phone number, 310-840-4910, 310-840-4910. Shout out to everybody watching on YouTube, youtube.com/@thecostos, T-H-E-K-O-S-T-O-S. You can follow your boy, Nick Costos, me, on all social platforms, at the Costos, T-H-E-K-O-S. TOS. But we officially begin the wonderful Sports Wednesday edition of You Better You Bet with a thunderstruck alien as the Oklahoma City Thunder get the job done last night. Once again proving why I, Nick Costos, am not a basketball coach. And I don't cosplay as one. I don't get on the air and try and pretend that I know the X's and O's of the NBA. I watch the game like you do, and maybe you understand the X's and O's. I said yesterday, I don't know what the adjustment's going to be that the Thunder can make if J-Dub and A.J. Mitchell don't play. Well, J-Dub didn't play. A.J. Mitchell didn't play. Thunder win. Take a 3-2 lead as the series shifts back to San Antonio. Ton of credit to the Oklahoma City Thunder. And I'll tell you something. I fell for it. I bet the San Antonio Spurs. I loved the Spurs heading into last night's game. And it's one of those where, honestly, by the end of the first quarter, I'm really regretting that. And obviously, the Thunder are up by two at the end of the first quarter, right? And we can detail the entire game. We'll talk about Victor Wembanyama. But just like my experience watching the game as someone that thought San Antonio would win and take a 3-2 series lead because J-Dub and A.J. Mitchell hurt, it immediately strikes me as I'm watching this game, oh my God, the Thunder have the big game experience and the San Antonio Spurs do not. And that's really what it came down to. And we'll talk in depth about Victor Wembanyama and his performance last night. But I think if you boil it down, yes, Victor Wembanyama did not play well. He didn't. But when it comes down to it, the Oklahoma City Thunder have the experience and the San Antonio Spurs do not. And it manifested itself in a major, major way in last night's game, especially in the first quarter. And if you are just a box score monkey, and you wake up in the morning and go, ooh, ooh, what happened in the game last night? Let me look at the box score. And you see the Thunder were up by two at the end of the first, you might think, oh, like what's he talking about? How did you know in the first quarter that the Spurs were in trouble if OKC was only up by two? Here's how I know. Because Shai Gilgeous-Alexander was terrible last night in the first quarter. He's terrible. How do I know? A, I watched the game. B, he said so after the game. He said it was maybe the worst start to a game in his career. And it's probably a little bit of hyperbole from SGA. But, I mean, he said he was terrible. And he was to start the game. And if I told you that SGA, in a game without J-Dub and a game without A.J. Mitchell, if I told you that SGA was going to be not good to start the game, you would have thought Spurs have an excellent first quarter. And even if the Spurs aren't up by 8, aren't up by 10, aren't up by more, you would expect San Antonio to be leading at the end of the first 12 minutes of the game. Nope. OKC's winning at the end of the first. And not that the game's over at that point, but I kind of felt like I was on the wrong side of it. And it struck me in that moment. Hell, it thunderstruck me in that moment. The Oklahoma City Thunder have been, and I'm admitting I was wrong, right? So this isn't me saying, wow, this was so obvious. I didn't see it. I got seduced by the fact that Jalen Williams and A.J. Mitchell weren't playing. You know I think the Thunder are the better team than the Spurs. I picked the Thunder before the season started to win the championship over my Knicks. Looks like that was a good prediction. Hopefully the Knicks win, but you understand what I'm saying. I think OKC is the better team than San Antonio. You know that I think that. But I got seduced by the two injuries. And it turned out that experience was the biggest factor in last night's game. De'Aaron Fox hasn't been in a spot like this in his career. I know the one playoff run with Sacramento. He has a terrible start to the game. Wembanyama's terrible the whole game. And it makes me think of a couple years ago when the Thunder played the Dallas Mavericks in 2024 in the second round when OKC was the upstart team. They were ahead of schedule. They were the one seed. And they lost Game 5 to Dallas and then lost Game 6 to Dallas and got sent home. And that experience of getting knocked off the mountain and being forced to climb back up, in part, along with having a ton of really good players, including the now two-time MVP, Shai Gilgeous-Alexander, spurred the Thunder to the top of the mountain last year and winning the NBA championship. And it just, sir, and look, the series isn't over yet. The Spurs can obviously come back and win, but this needs to be said. This is the history of the league. This is what it is. That in order to win, it's like in Star Wars, right? There can only be two Sith Lords. Like, that's the concrete rule. It's like a concrete rule in the NBA, barring an extreme outlier example. You must lose before you can win. The rule of two, as Mike Brown says. Even though I feel like apparently, like, Darth Maul didn't actually die in The Phantom Menace. Is that a thing? I saw that on social media. Anyway, he got cut in half. So technically there were three. In any event, there's the rule of two in Star Wars, and there is the rule in the NBA that in order to win, you first must lose. The Oklahoma City Thunder lost. They lost a couple years ago to Luka Doncic and the Dallas Mavericks. San Antonio Spurs haven't lost yet. And look, they might not lose. They could win Game 6. They could win Game 7. They could beat the Knicks in the NBA Finals, and they could be like this historic team that has bucked every trend and that will solidify Victor Wembanyama. I don't even know what we would say about Wemby. If they won the next, they win Game 7 in OKC and then win the championship, my God, what we'll be saying about Victor Wembanyama and the San Antonio Spurs. But at the moment right now, we would all acknowledge, right, it looks more likely that the Spurs are going to go the way of so many great teams in the past. Basically, all of your favorite great teams have lost before they've won. Whether it's the Jordan Bulls, the Shaq Lakers, you lose, but LeBron, you lose before you win. And right now, it looks like the San Antonio Spurs will lose before they win. And just to reiterate, this is not me trying to, you know, I'm not saying that this was obvious beforehand. I bet the Spurs. I lost money on the game. So I didn't even see it last night. And as I'm telling you, while I'm watching, I'm thinking, I blew it. I should have known. I should have known better. Even without Jalen Williams and A.J. Mitchell. And I like to take that experience moving forward. Let's talk about Victor Wembanyama. What a strange, weird, no good, very bad, some would say unethical performance last night from Victor Wembanyama in San Antonio's Game 5 loss. And before we go any further, I want everyone to take a listen to this soundbite. What Victor Wembanyama had to say post-game last night to the media after his the most hollow, empty 20.6 rebound performance mine eyes have ever seen in a big spot. Take a listen to this earth-shattering piece of sound that makes tremendous news from Victor Wembanyama. Oh, wait. He didn't speak to the media after the game last night. Victor Wembanyama declined to speak to the media after the game last night. Some would say that is unethical. And we can talk about that in a moment where, also, you want to talk about just ethics with Victor Wembanyama wants to criticize, and I think Wemby's awesome, right? I think he's great, but he wants to criticize everybody and everything. He's basically 7'4", French John Lovitz from The Critic, wants to criticize everyone and everything. How about Victor, and I love that this happened, but let's call it like we see it. At the end of the game, Victor Wembanyama is whispering in the ear, and I called for this games ago. Whispering in the ear as Mitch Johnson empties the bench when they're losing, right? And in comes Bismack Biyombo. And in comes Mason Plumlee. One of the, dust off one of the 9 Plumlee brothers. And Wembanyama's whispering in their ear and all of a sudden they're putting Jared McCain on his ass. All that was missing was Victor Wembanyama in his French accent instead of an Italian accent like Clemenza in The Godfather saying, leave the gun, take the cannoli. Or in this instance, perhaps, leave the gun, take the eclair. I mean, you want to talk about unethical. And I loved it. I'm just saying, if Wemby's going to criticize everybody, then he needs to be criticized as well. So this was a strange game from Wemby, who seemed very passive. And maybe you want to say it's a bad... And Mitch Johnson, to his credit, kind of took some responsibility after the game. Mitch Johnson saying that OKC's game plan was better than San Antonio's game plan. Here's the bottom line, though. That can be true. Also, if Victor Wembanyama is the best player in the series, and I believe he is, despite what happened last night, I still think Wemby's bad. And SGA can say he played a bad game. SGA did not play a bad game. And we'll talk about him in a little bit. SGA had 32 points. I thought he played pretty well. But if we're going to consider Victor Wembanyama, and I do, to be clear, I'm not backtracking. They could lose in game 6, and I still won't backtrack off of it. He's the best player in the series. But if that's true, and it is, he's got to be more aggressive. He's got to be more aggressive. Even if it doesn't lead to a great statistical output, he needs to be way, way, way, way more aggressive. He got bodied last night by Isaiah Hartenstein. Just look at, I don't know if they're called heat maps. It's probably not a heat map, right? But when you look at a flow chart, I don't know, one of these newfangled graphics that you see, where it shows where Wemby touched the ball in game 1 and all the time, where he was on the court when he touched it versus last night, he's like under the basket all the time and not all the time, but most of the time in game 1. The Thunder did an unbelievable job of pulling him away from the basket last night. And I get it. Like, coaching's involved in that. And Mark Daigneault's a great coach. Also, if you're Victor Wembanyama, you say screw that. And you do what you have to do. So I didn't love that last night from Victor Wembanyama. And what it reminded me of, because you know I love thinking about things that have happened in sports and relating them to things that have happened in the past to potentially serve as a roadmap for what will happen moving forward. So let's hop in the You Better You Bet time machine for just a moment. Last night, May 26th, year of our Lord, 2026. Let's go back 37 years. May 31st, year of our Lord, 1989. Last night, game 5, Thunder Spurs, first conference finals, game 5, and first conference finals for Victor Wembanyama. May 31st, 1989. The first conference final. And the first game 5, obviously, of a conference final for a player that all of you, maybe you've heard of him. His name, Michael Jordan. Bulls against the Pistons. In that game 5, and this is the famous Jordan Rule series. And in case you're young and you're like, hey, what were the Jordan rules? It was basically the Pistons beat the crap out of Michael Jordan because if they don't, he's going to score 50 points and they're going to lose. So what does Chuck Daly do and what do the bad boys do? They kick the crap out of Michael Jordan. In this game five, series tied at two, the Pistons would win the next two, and then they would beat the 89 Lakers, who had won 11 straight, but Magic Johnson and Byron Scott got hurt in the Pistons sweep in the NBA Finals, right? We talked about that earlier in the week. In this game five, Michael Jordan took, this is crazy, just like, as an aside, could you imagine if social media existed then, right? 1989, in the Eastern Conference Final, with how hyped Michael Jordan was, deservedly so, obviously, right? In game five of that Eastern Conference Final, Jordan's first Eastern Conference Final, do you know how many shots he took as the Bulls lost to the Pistons in a pivotal game five? Eight. He took eight shots in game five and went 4 of 8 from the field. Scored 18 points because he got to the line, but he took eight shots in the game. Craig Hodges, remember Craig Hodges? Was a pretty good player for the Bulls, not in the same galaxy as Michael Jordan, led the Bulls in shots and points as they lost in Game 5. Last night, Julian Champagne took as many shots as Victor Wembanyama and scored more points as the Spurs lost a pivotal Game 5 on the road at the Oklahoma City Thunder. I don't say this to try and equate Wemby to Michael Jordan. I mean that. I think we all acknowledge that if Wemby hits his ceiling outcome, he could be even better than Jordan. I don't say that lightly. That's a ceiling outcome. He might not reach it. But Wemby has reached this rarefied air now, right? At 22 with what he's done, where I think the comparison is apt and fair while acknowledging that he may never get to that level. I think that's fair, right? So I don't want to fully bury Wemby. And a lot of people will after last night. It was a bad game. Look what Jordan did in that game five. In his first game five. In his first Eastern Conference final. Now the big difference between Jordan in that spot and Wemby in this one. And I actually read the post-game, like some post-game articles while preparing for the show. Michael Jordan spoke to the media after the game. And Michael Jordan was, he was wrong, but he was defiant. And I can appreciate that for what turned out to be the greatest competitor and maybe the greatest athlete of all time. Jordan saying, if they're going to double and triple team me, I'm not going to shoot. My teammates have to make the shots. And he can be right about that. Also, I think MJ would realize as his career went on that, like, no matter what happened, he was going to put the team on his back, fair or unfair. Wemby doesn't speak to the media. So Wemby's got some growing up to do, and that's okay. He's a kid. I'm 42. He's 22. I feel like I still have growing up to do. The other thing that Wemby's going to have to do, and again, maybe the Spurs win the championship. It's possible, right? I'm not saying it's impossible. You got to put some muscle on that frame because it can't be this easy to body him out of the way. It just can't be, and it won't be as time goes on. And once that happens and he puts some more muscle on, I mean, it going to be. It's going to be a massive problem, a significant problem for the rest of the league. And I don't buy the fatigue stuff with Wemby, where, you know, he plays a million minutes and he hasn't done that in his career. Guys and gals, he's 22 years old. Like, come on. He's 22. Like, stop it. Stop it. I mean, if I, in my early 40s, can stay up every night watching these games and all the post game, and then get up to do this show at 9 a.m. Eastern, Victor Wembanyama at 22 years old, physical freak from another planet, can gut it out in the Western Conference Final. I don't want to hear the fatigue excuse. And the other thing that I have no interest in today, zero interest, and it was all over social media, and I got to tell you, I'm a Knicks fan, and like I'm not looking forward to this if it's Knicks Thunder, which I think it will be. All the discourse about the officiating is nauseating. It is. It'll make you nauseous. Like, enough. Like, my uncle Ruben, it was his birthday yesterday. Shout out to him, on the 24th, recently. He lives in Oklahoma. He's a Thunder fan. He's a jerk. He's a traitor. He should be a Knicks fan, but he's a Thunder fan. He's lived there for a long time. He's he's texting me about the officiating. Like, they won the game, and he's texting me about the officiating. Big Thunder fan. They won! It's going to be out of control. The Spurs did not lose last night's game because of the officiating. I don't care. Mitch Johnson didn't get granted a challenge. It didn't impact the game. The Thunder kicked their ass. That's it. That's all that needs to be said. That's it. The Thunder kicked their ass. And Victor Wembanyama needs to be way, way, way better. Period. Mitch Johnson needs to be better. Period. He said so after the game. Mitch Johnson did. We didn't hear from Victor Wembanyama. And that's unfortunate. Some would say unethical. Now, perhaps something happened that we're unaware of, and if that happens, I'll obviously tell you, good on him. Whatever. There's a reason for it. Optics don't seem great for young Victor Wembanyama, and it feels like, not definitely, and I was wrong heading into Game 5, I can be wrong heading into Game 6. It feels like the inexperience, too big of a problem for the Spurs to overcome, and the moment last night, a little too big and lights too bright for the San Antonio Spurs. We are just getting started here on this Wednesday on You Better You Bet. On the other side, how about the Oklahoma City Thunder and their performance last night? And if the Thunder win the title, should Daryl Morey get a championship ring? We'll talk about it next.
1: 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Livin' La Vida Loca topped the charts. And the world was worried about Y2K.
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10: The wonderful Sports Wednesday edition of You Better You Bet rolls on. Nick Kostos, our tremendous crew, and whoever the hell you are on Westwood One Sports. Love the first hour of the show today. I don't think I've ever not loved the first hour of the show. You can basically set it in stone that to lead off the 10 a.m. hour Eastern every single day, I, Nick Kostos, we'll tell you, again, whoever the hell you are, man, I love the first hour of the show. A, because I do. B, because if it sucked, I would never say it publicly. Privately, you betcha. Publicly, no chance. Da-na-na-na. No chance in hell. Good news, it didn't suck. It was awesome. Started talking about last night's Oklahoma City Thunder win over the Spurs, and ultimately, this is an inexperienced thing for San Antonio. The Spurs, not ready for the big moments. Lights a little too bright for Victor Wembanyama and company, even for De'Aaron Fox and company. Not so much for Shai Gilgeous-Alexander. Not so much for Chet Holmgren, who got his lick back against Wemby. And not so much for Jared McCain and the Oklahoma City Thunder, who got it done when it mattered the most. 127-114. Series will shift back to San Antonio with the Thunder one win away from another NBA Finals appearance.

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0: 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Our friend John Fanta from NBC Sports will join us in just a moment. Looking forward to that. I'm going to tell everybody about 20 minutes from now, the coach in professional sports who is about to make, not about to make, but could make significant history, and nobody's talking about it. Isn't that a little odd? And when I tell you who and what it is, you are going to be like, man, I wish I had known that. I mean that sincerely. I might be the biggest sports fan you know. We don't really know each other, but you know what I'm saying. And I didn't even realize the depths of this. I'm going to lay it on you about 20 minutes from now. But joining us right now on the show, oh, man, he will be the reporter for Sunday Leadoff this Sunday on NBCSN and Peacock when the Baltimore Orioles host the Toronto Blue Jays at noon Eastern. One of the stars of NBC, basketball coverage, NBA, college hoops, now working baseball into the mix. What can't John Fanta do? And all-star dad as well, our friend John Fanta, back with us on You Better You Bet with your pal Nick Kostos. What's going on, my friend? Welcome back to the show.
1: What is happening, Nick? Fun time of year. Great to be with you, my friend. Thank you.
0: I want to start with this before we do some sports. As a fellow, like, father to a young child, how have the last, you know, since we've been on the show, it's been about a month, maybe 6 weeks, 2 months. How have the last 6 weeks, 2 months of dadhood, what has it brought you? What changes has there been? Give us a dad.

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6: That's right. 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I'm Chris Black, today joined by Sean Little filling in for Abdallah as we hang out for the next couple of hours on the air until 3 Eastern, hanging out with you. If you want to join the show, you can call or text the show at 310-840-4910. Sean's in for Abdallah today. And Sean, we have a lot of basketball to cover, especially with last night. The Thunder take a 3-2 lead in the Western Conference Finals. They win last night 127-114. And the way the game kind of went is early third quarter, the Thunder jumped out. They never looked back. And really, San Antonio didn't have enough to make it over the hump at the end to make it close. And there you go. So now the momentum swings towards the Thunder. Game 6 is on Thursday night. Can the Spurs respond?
7: Classic zigzag spots, right? First of all, happy to be back.
6: What's up, man?
7: Let's go. Let's have a good time. Let's have a good show and talk some ball. It's the end of May, so tons of stuff going on. But yeah, it's a classic zigzag spot, right? A lot of the time, you win game 5, you win the series, you're at home, you're coming off of a really, I wouldn't say bad loss, but a game where San Antonio responded in the only way they could, coming off of a loss in a must-win spot. You couldn't be down 3-1 going back to Oklahoma City. It was curtains.
6: Yeah.
7: And for all of the competitiveness and how crazy game 1 was, which was an all-timer, and how good game 2 was, you were getting ready to lose that series in 5, and it would be a lot more mute. So you showed up, you got it done. Now, going back to San Antonio, I absolutely think the Spurs can win, will win, and we're going to get into the fatigue and all the chatter around, you know, Wemby looking tired. It's clear to me that when he's a little tired and not into it, he's just not by the basket. He turns into shoot first Wemby instead of let me get to the paint Wemby. But the crowd seems to be carrying both squads. Like, it was clear in San Antonio that extra juice was produced and propelled Wemby and the gang, and it did the same in Oklahoma City last night.
6: Yeah, you're right about that, and it's what we expected with this series, right? Like, I from the jump, I thought this was seven games from the start, and we'll see which team has it in the second half of game 7 to win this series. So none of this is really surprising to me. We discussed the game last night, previewing it yesterday here on the show, and one of the things I kept saying was I thought SGA would have a good game. I thought the role players for the Thunder would have a good game, because usually in playoff series like this, the role players play better at home. Those shots fall. It's a little bit more comfortable. The home crowd's behind them. And when you see Caruso hitting those big threes, you see others like Jared McCain hitting big threes and in his first start in the playoffs. Like, all of that made a lot of sense to me. I also mentioned that I thought that the Thunder would get a heavy there'd be a heavy whistle against the Spurs in favor of the Thunder. I didn't know that would necessarily take place at the end of the third quarter.

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4: A massive blow to Texas Tech's college football playoff hopes. Yesterday, the NCAA officially denied quarterback Brendan Sorsby's request for reinstatement, ruling him permanently ineligible. Now, he can't appeal, but also Sorsby bet on college football while playing college football. You can't do that. I'm Drake Toll.
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5: That's right, Black and Abdallah here on Westwood One Sports, the Westwood One Sports app, Sirius XM, Channel 375, all of our great radio affiliates around the country. I'm Chris Black, along with Sean Little today, filling in for Abdallah. We are on the air until 3 Eastern, taking your calls and your texts at 310-840-4910. Hanging out, talking a little basketball with you. Last night, the Thunder win game 5, 127-114. So now the Thunder take a 3-2 lead in the Western Conference Final. And as we wait for the winner of the Western Conference Final, we know that the New York Knicks are already in. They're in the NBA Finals. And what a year for the New York Knicks. What a run here in the playoffs. 11 straight wins. And essentially, the way I like watching this Knicks team is that they are a team. Jalen Brunson's obviously their best player, but when you get all of the different pieces, Ananobi, Karl Anthony Towns, Shamet off the bench, all these different pieces contributing, it has been a fun watch to see the Knicks get to this point, and now they wait. The NBA Finals will not start until June 3rd, which is next Wednesday night. So they've got time. The Knicks will have 7 full days until the first game of the NBA Finals. And we will watch the Western Conference Finals and see how that plays out. But the story of the New York Knicks to this point has been pretty remarkable.
6: Yeah, absolutely. It's been a lot of fun and a long time coming for a lot of fans. And it's been a long time coming for these last 3 years. They signed Jalen Brunson. Questions around that decision are, is he overpaid? Can he be the guy? And he clearly is the guy. There's not very many stars that elevate to a stratospheric level in the playoffs when it matters the most. And Jalen Brunson is one of those guys.
5: Yeah.
6: There's a very, very, very short list. And he has consistently done it year in, year out, over and over and over again in crunch time in the fourth quarter. So the story has been awesome. I tweeted yesterday, as much as you need superstars, so you go get, you sign Brunson for the $100 million, and then he takes the discount on the extension. You trade for Cat. You burn a bunch of picks for Mikal Bridges, who's been awesome in this playoffs. You go trade for Josh Hart, OG Anunoby. You add all these guys. You still need role players, and I tweeted this yesterday. Landry Shamet and Deuce McBride this season made a combined $7 million. Seven. And they have been absolutely imperative to the success of the New York Knicks in this playoff run. Landry Shamet, Deuce McBride, a combined $7 million. That is unbelievable. Then you talk about them extending Mitchell Robinson on the bird rights. Mitchell Robinson is going to be, if they play the Spurs, Mitchell Robinson is going to be asked to be the physical Isaiah Hartenstein body up with Wemby over and over again. Not Karl Anthony Towns, not the big money guy making $47, $48 million.
5: Yeah.
6: It's going to be these role players that they exercise the bird rights on. So the Knicks have made a lot of really, really good decisions, and they're coming to fruition here right now in the finals, as they sit.
5: Yeah, and so when we look at, you know, the sports landscape right now, and the question that's floated out there, are the Knicks right now the best story in sports? Are they the best story this year in sports? And I think that if and when they win the NBA Finals, we could have that conversation. I think it's a little early. Now,

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3: Let's not overreact to the bad game from Spurs star center Victor Wembanyama last night. Only 20 points and 6 rebounds in Game 5. Let's go back to Michael Jordan's first ever conference finals in 1989. Game 5 against the Pistons. Jordan famously only attempted 8 shots in that game as the Bulls lost. The rest was history. I'm not saying Wemby's going to be Jordan, but let's not bury the young man after one bad game. I'm Nick Costa.
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15: A Better Life with Dr. Sanjay Gupta.
16: We all know how important it is to stay active as we age, especially as we get older. But I've come to realize that for as good as people are about getting their cardio in, a lot of older folks really don't seem to be doing the recommended amount of strength training or even understand why it's so important. It helps you stay functional and therefore independent for as long as possible. Certified strength and conditioning specialist Dana Santis says a great place to start is not with dumbbells or barbells, but with your body weight, which allows you to build strength while also learning how your body moves and where your limitations exist. It also reduces the risk of overwhelming your connective tissue, which adapts more slowly than muscles as we get older. Once you're comfortable, you can dial up that intensity, but do it slowly, do it carefully. I'm Dr. Sanjay Gupta, helping you live a better life.
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1: Cats with the ball. Here's Del Orso. Lob it for Pete, who slams it home with one hand. Beautiful pass. Better basket. 72-70. That gets him going here at T-Mobile.

0: Yeah.
1: This song came out 14 years before Dragon Ball was born, for the record, by the way.
2: Exactly, right? Should Koa Pete stay? Should Koa Pete go? I don't think we know. Do we know yet, J-Dub? Last time I had it, I've had it up on my thing all day, and I've been refreshing.
1: Same.
2: But I haven't seen anything as of yet.
1: A lot of speculation. The Google AI thinks he's in. The Google AI thinks he's out. It just depends on what time you ask. So I haven't seen an official.
2: Like, Google AI has an opinion in this?
3: Oh, yeah.
1: Well, the joke being that Google AI has an opinion about everything.
3: It does.

0: Yeah, I've been probably following the wrong thing. I need to be following Instagram versus Twitter,
1: because CBS, you know, all the kids
0: are on Instagram now. Nobody, I don't think any of them are on Twitter. Most of them, in fact, are probably not on Twitter.
2: So when you get on the platform, DK, the kids are already gone.
0: Yeah, they're gone.
2: By the time you're on there, they're gone.
0: Yeah. Yeah. Absolutely.
2: Not saying not you specifically, but anybody in the like 40 to 60 age range, like as soon as those people find a social media platform, it's on to the next.
0: Well, and does it make sense? I mean, he put out the thing on Instagram that he was going to the NBA draft. Does it make sense now to put out another one that says I'm staying in the NBA draft? Like, why would you do that? So I don't know. I mean, I have a feeling it's just going to be one of those things where the NBA will put out their list. I'm sure they'll put that out tonight at some point or late.
2: 6 hours,
0: deadline,
2: right?
0: Yeah, the deadline is at 9 or midnight Eastern.
2: Yeah, it's actually
0: 6 hours.
2: 6:59 or right. 5:59 our time, right?
0: Right.
2: Something like that.
0: So right as our show is ending, can we extend
2: this? No. It's 8:59 our time.
0: Yeah, that's right. Yeah, 8:59 our time. So yeah, I would imagine they'll put out a list. I think that's what they did last year. I think that's how we found out some of the guys were staying in, was the NBA just put out their list and whoever was on it was on it and whoever wasn't on it wasn't on it. But the question, again, that's what we're waiting to find out. So there was a press conference today earlier today and Tommy Lloyd was a part of that. It was the Big 12 meetings are going on this week. And so all the coaches, I don't even know where that was. I think it might have been. I don't know if they have those.
2: I'm gonna
0: guess
2: Kansas City.
0: Yeah, somewhere like that. Maybe
2: isn't that where everything is?
0: Yeah, everything around the Big 12 is either in Kansas City or Dallas. They threw us that early bone with Las Vegas, and that's been pretty much it since then. Now we'll give you guys a little thing to start, and then we're gonna go back to our traditional
2: Frisco
0: after that.
2: So
0: San Francisco,
2: Dallas. Frisco, Texas.
0: Yeah. So I guess maybe that's our question of the day today. What do you think? You think Coa Pete is leaving? Do you think Coa Pete's coming back? I personally think he's leaving. I don't think he's coming back. I think we've heard that, you know, his dream is to play in the NBA. And again, we can sit here and we can talk about the money, like $5 million this year to play at U of A, $2 million to play in the NBA. I mean, when you get to that point, I mean, what is there really a large difference if you're betting on yourself and you believe that you're going to be having a long career playing in the National Basketball Association? What's three less million now to what you're going to get in the future? And I just think that a lot of these kids, and I'm not saying, and I said this yesterday, I don't know what his academic background is. I'm sure he probably did really well or did pretty well in school this year. But if I'm facing, you know, getting a chance to go play professionally, make what I do to my life and be able to pour all my energy into that versus coming back to the University of Arizona and playing basketball here and having to go to class every day. Maybe I don't want to go to class every day. I mean, if somebody had, I see all the time, if somebody had approached me as a sophomore in college and said, we'll give you a boatload of money to become a broadcaster now, I absolutely would have gone and done that. I'd have gone and done that because, I mean, I went to college, but I went to college because I wanted to do this. And if somebody had given me an opportunity to do this at a high level and make a boatload of money as my sophomore year out, absolutely, I'd have jumped at that and taken it and said, screw school. You know, why would I want to stay in school and have to go to class every day when I can go do what I want to do and make the money that I think I can make doing what I want to do? So that's why I don't think he's coming back. It just doesn't make sense to me, and I get it. We're in a different era with this, with revenue sharing, all of that. But if you want to be an NBA guy, go be, and you have a chance to go be an NBA guy. I mean, unless you think you're going to drop completely out, which I don't think that's going to happen. Like if he was like 40s, late 40s, 50s, second round, and there's a risk you don't get drafted, then absolutely you come back to the University of Arizona. But if you believe you're going top 30, which is early second round, potentially you sneak in late first round and somebody takes a flyer on you, then you got to take that money and go.
1: I mean, you're looking at it right now. The projections have.

0: of him as like a mid to late first round pick. So you're looking at potentially somewhere in those late teens, maybe going to 30 if he can get himself into the first round. And the big thing that you mentioned there, you're talking about $5 million to come back to school, or $2 million, maybe $1.5 million, again, depending on how far into the first round he goes into, about that difference. But there's also the other aspects to this that probably get lost in the shuffle here. You get $1.5 to $2 million, but you're going to go play in the NBA, and then you're going to have to go to a new city. You're going to have to get yourself situated in that city and everything else like that. Maybe even have to go ahead and go play in the G League for a bit. So you may not even be going to the city that drafted you. Or you take the $5 million and you get paid room and board for being a University of Arizona student, and you get to stay in the dormitory. I mean, these are aspects.
1: I don't think Kofeet was ever living in a dorm.
0: Well, again,
1: What are the names of those dorms there down the street, across back the stadium? I don't think Kofeet was living in any of those places.
0: But you definitely have to think that maybe the U of A was help providing a little bit of assistance with the room and board aspect of his collegiate career.
2: The other factor, guys, is fit.
0: Yes.
2: That we never talk about. And like, if you're going to be a top five pick, you're going to go to a terrible team and a terrible franchise that can't figure out what the hell they're doing. Number 17 in this upcoming draft is the Oklahoma City Thunder.
0: Mm-hmm.
2: Number 20
1: they have no idea what they're doing.
2: No. I'm saying if Ko is sliding to the 16 to 25 slot, he could potentially be picked by a NBA championship contending team, which is a completely
1: like
2: different.
1: Bryant.
2: I was just about to make that because San Antonio's 20.
1: Yeah.
2: So it's the Carter Bryant scenario where, of course, if you're a top five pick, you're a star. You wanted to be a star since you were 8. You're driven, Dragon Ball, by putting up 20 and 10 every single night and having the crowds cheer for you. If you're not that dude, the NBA is all about fit and all about filling a role. And so what, you know, Koa can do right now is rebound. He's a good facilitator. He's not going to be a floor spreader. He's not going to be a guy you can put in the corner and have a driver find him for an open look and reliably knock down that shot. So that's a G League thing, DK. If he wants to get real playing time, if he goes and he's in that area that's slotted into the 15 to 25 or whatever that range is, the chances of you going to a team that's already got veteran players ahead of you, you're not going to be instantly inserted into the rotation, just like Carter Bryant this year, is much higher. So money-wise, you mentioned $3 million, DK. What you'd miss out, like what's $3 million to a guy who's going to make $100 in their career? Well, it's a yacht, right?
0: Yep.
2: That's a house in Milan. I mean, it's not chump change, but, you know, look at his family. 10 professional athletes, everybody played college, basketball, football. They know what that's all about. He's gotten guidance just alone from his siblings, his uncle, his dad. Mm-hmm. And so whether or not he's eager to get into a bad situation, like no disrespect, but the Wizards the last 10 years, I mean, haven't been able to get out of their own way. And so if you get into a situation, into a bad franchise, it might be much better, you know, to come back to college. But all of those factors are right now being discussed. And, you know, I just hope the young man, I wish him nothing but the best, regardless of what his decisions make. I just hope he makes the best decision for himself and his immediate future.
1: Posado San Pedro. That's the dorm that I was trying to think of. I don't think that Kofeet was living at Posado San Pedro.
2: New York picks 24th, by the way.
0: New York? Ooh, okay.
1: He was not living at Villa del Puente. Did anybody out there, if you lived in Villa del Puente this year, did you see Kofeet hanging out at Villa del Puente? Now, he might have been hanging out at Villa del Puente, because I'm sure there's some, you know, nice young ladies that live there at Villa del Puente. So he might have been hanging out there, but I don't think he was living at there. I don't think he was living at Pima. I don't think he was living at Likens. I don't think he was living at Graham Greenlee. I doubt he was living in Honors Village. None of those places. They got $4 signs on Honors Village, so apparently it's pretty expensive to live there. He might have been living there because he cost a lot of money to live at Honors Village. So Kofeet definitely could have been living at Honors Village. But I don't think he was living in any dorm on campus this year. So that's the question. Do you believe 520-848-1290? Did I say that right? 520-848-1290. Yes. Is Kofeet staying? Is Kofeet leaving? What do you think is going to happen here in these next 6 hours? I mentioned the press conference that Tommy Lloyd was in today, and so it was a Zoom, but there were people in the room, so they only, you know, we were on the Zoom. They only last or allow two people to ask questions on the Zoom. Bruce Pascoe was one of those. Myron Metcalf, who's a legendary writer, has written college basketball, NBA basketball. He was the other person on the Zoom that got to ask questions. There were a number of folks in the room that asked Tommy about Coapete. We'll let you hear. I wasn't able to record it, but I think there's some. We'll let you hear a little bit of that. It's floating around. We'll play maybe one or two of those cuts. The one question I put my hand up, as you do on Zoom, to try and ask a question. The question I wanted to ask, if more than two people had been able to ask questions, was to Tommy. This was at, 9 a.m.? I think it went from 9 to about 9:20 this morning, this press conference. Do you know? Has he told you what he's going to do? That's what I wanted to know at 9:20 this morning. Do you know what his decision is? Because obviously he hadn't announced it then. He still hasn't announced it. But I wanted to know if Tommy knew at 9:20. Nobody asked that question, whether Tommy knew the answer to the question I'm asking you right now, and that's whether Coapete is staying or Coapete is leaving the University of Arizona. All right, I'll get that question of the day up so we can have you vote on that. We'll go over our question of the day from yesterday, which was somewhat Coapete related. It was about Milan Momicilovic and the chatter that the Wildcats are going after him. We'll get that up on our Twitter page. You can vote on that, or you can just give us a call, 520-848-1290, or you can chime in with a text to our text groove line at 520-848-1290 and let us know what you think is going to happen. Is he going to stay? Is he going to go?
2: Regardless, he's going to need a new roommate if he comes back, because we do know that Airstode was his roommate. Okay, so
1: Airstode, who is now where did he end up? Oregon? No.
2: I believe so. Was it Oregon? No, Santa Clara, was it? I'd have to look it up.
1: That was, I think, the CD went. I thought CD went to Santa Clara. See how quickly we forget about him?
2: It's been so long. I mean, it seems like the season ended forever. Oregon.
1: I thought it was Oregon. I thought it was Oregon for sure.
2: He likes Eugene.
1: Yeah. All right, DK on the sports tip. Well, we're going to get a break here because when we come back, we're going to talk some Arizona golf. The fellas left yesterday. It's really cool over on campus at the athletic department how when the teams leave to go to a some type of tournament, big tournament, postseason, the entire department does a walkthrough line. It's like the I kind of categorize it as the old Soul Train line, where everybody, I don't know if either of you guys ever watched Soul Train growing up, but they used to have the line and you would dance down the line and everything. It was the best part of Soul Train. Well, that's kind of what it is. You know, everybody in the department lines up two aisles, and then the team walks down the aisle to their bus. We saw it, obviously, with the basket. They do that for every team going in the postseason, so that was
2: what are we
1: going to
2: do about
1: walk yesterday.
2: DK thinking you're two decades older than you
3: See,
2: are.
3: The thing is because it's consistent. I've seen the Soul Train line. The problem is I've seen it on VH1's right. I Love the 70s. That's about as good as it's going to get.
2: Soul Train was off the air by the time I was aware and could watch television, and I'm 20 years older than you are.
1: So we got to come up for a name for that. The cat line. The cat, we call it, we have the Wildcat Walk. So it's very similar to the Wildcat Walk for football, but I think we got to come up with something different for this because the Wildcat Walk is every home game for football. This is kind of like a postseason thing. So we got to come up with a cool name for the cat line.
0: I think the main reason why DK keeps thinking that I know about these things that are way older than I am is because I actually, because of the fact that the light is right over my head, I look more bald than he does right now. That's the main thing.
2: Could be. I think it's old soul energy is what you got, my friend.
1: Cricket is getting you home every 20 minutes on the fives with your traffic and your weather.
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12: Colleague of mine was telling me the other day about how their Instagram feed is filled with videos, most of them kind of funny, about how grandparents and friends tend to bulldoze new parents out of the way to get to see their baby. As a dad of three daughters, I know how life really does become all about them the moment those kids are born. But I also know parents are still people too who need their own attention beyond being mom or dad. And moms, in particular in those early years, can feel especially invisible in the eyes of other people. So what can you do to stop contributing to what is known as maternal invisibility? Women we spoke to said these two things were the most helpful. When people stopped to ask how they could best support them, number one, or when they took the initiative to handle certain tasks that obviously needed to be done. I'm Dr. Sanjay Gupta, helping you live a better life.
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1: All right, Arizona Golf is in Southern California. They are going to be playing in the NCAA Championships after a resounding regional win here at home last week up at the Gallery Golf Club. One of the young men who has been consistently, in fact, in the starting five for the entire season is William Weistrand. He is a freshman, and he joins us on the show right now from California, Carlsbad, California. William, appreciate you taking some time. Am I saying your last name correctly, Weistrand?
2: That's so close enough. So I would say that's good enough. Yeah.
1: Okay. So tell now, because I don't want to upset Mom back in Sweden. So how does Mom want us to say it?
2: Well, it's more of Swedish pronunciation, which is William Weistrand.
1: So it's Weistrand.
2: Yes.
1: Okay. Exactly. All right. Well, awesome. I see. We got it. We got to find these. I probably should have listened to the little thing, the icon on here before I had you on that actually says it's William Weist. So is the first name pronounced by with a V as well? So is it William Weistrand?
2: Yeah. Exactly.
1: All right. See, there we go. William Weistrand. See, we want to make sure we get these things correct. Freshman from Sweden. Like I mentioned, he's been in the starting five the entire year. So William, just tell me how this experience has been for you coming over to the United States and getting a chance to play college golf here.
2: Yeah, to start off by getting the chance to play from Coach Anderson and Coach Walton has been so great. We're traveling to so many fun places during the year and being around the guys, and the way I can contribute is like try to play good golf, and I feel like we've been doing that, and I've been doing that too. Yeah.
1: So I always like to ask the international guys, so when did you start thinking about the possibility of this? How old were you? Because, you know, we've talked to enough folks at this point to know that, you know, it's not a similar college process over there in Europe. When did you start thinking about the possibility of coming to the United States? And then how did you hook up with Arizona?
2: So this is a bit of a fun story. So I wanted to turn pro when I was around 15, maybe. So I was not going to college. And then 3 years ago, so this is going to be a bit weird, but I was committed to LSU. Then they changed head coach. So I was without a school, and Coach Anderson reached out and gave me a great opportunity here at U of A to pursue golf, and I'm very grateful for that opportunity.
1: Okay, so now why didn't you continue with the decision to potentially go pro right away?
2: I don't feel like I was entirely ready for it. It's a big step from being a 15-year-old amateur turning pro right away. So this gave me a bit of a 4 years preparation for turning pro.
1: All right, so how would you break down your first season? I remember I've been out and I've seen a couple of the matches. I've said to people, William, he plays with a lot of fire. He shows his emotions out there sometimes when he's out on the course. Has that always kind of been you? I mean, you kind of play that way when things are going right or things are not going right. You show your emotions out there.
2: It's been worse than it is right now. Yes, I would. But I've grown up a little bit. But of course, it's a mental game, and you're out there by yourself for 4.5-5 hours. So it's you and yourself that needs to battle through sometimes. But I feel like, I mean, yeah, it's a hard sport to play, and sometimes the emotions get a bit too much. But it's this fine line, finding perfect balance, but not crossing the line to let your emotions take over.
1: William Weistrand is our guest, Arizona freshman golfer. So you said you've grown. So what's been the key element in that? Who's helped you make that growth to the point where now, like you said, it's not as bad as it used to be?
2: I would say it's a mix of everything. I mean, you obviously get older, but it's also the coaches around me, and my team and coaching from home in Sweden as well. So I think everyone's helping me around that to get better in that state.
1: You've got some great seniors, obviously, on this roster. with Philip Yakupchik and Zach Polo. How have they helped you?
2: I feel like it's been great to having those to like chase them down a bit. I think everyone gets better if someone's better than you, and I want to beat them, and that makes our team grow.
1: What was What was last week like when you guys were out there just, you know, and your team was absolutely killing it? You know, best round ever at minus 24. Then that second round for the Wildcats, and to finish it minus 49. What was that 49 under? What was that like for you guys last week at the gallery?
2: I would almost say after the first round, it was this feeling of not a relief, but a calmness over the group. We knew what we were capable of, and everyone was like, we know what we need to do, and we went out and did it. And it's also a great, great feeling coming into this week that we know what to do to be able to compete.
1: William Vistron is our guest, freshman golfer, Arizona Wildcats at the NCAA championships. What have you learned about? Growing up in Sweden, do you play? Because obviously you're not playing team golf there, but did it take a while to get used to playing in this team concept? Because you mentioned obviously you're out there on the course for 4 hours by yourself, but the way that it's a team type aspect here in the United States, did it take a while to get used to that?
2: No, I wouldn't say so, because I've been fortunate enough to travel with the Swedish golf team, which has been also kind of a team environment. So in that part, I know a little bit, at least what I've got myself into. But of course, I mean, we're basically living with each other for the majority of the time and practicing together, so you get quite tight with the group. Yeah.
1: You know, one of the greatest Swedish golfers ever went to the University of Arizona, right?
2: Annika Sorenstam.
1: That would be correct. Right? William, you know your history.
2: I know.
1: Have you ever met Annika?
2: I have not, actually, but I've actually played golf with her swing coach.
1: Oh.
2: So that's about closest I got to that.
1: So who are your heroes? I mean, I remember we used to have the match play here years ago, and I remember Jesper Parnevik played in that a lot. Mm-hmm. Who are some of the guys that you kind of looked up to growing up in Sweden?
2: I mean, now, recent years, it is quite hard not to try to look up to Ludvig Åberg. Hmm. I've always been a sucker for the European guys at the European team or Ryder Cup team, like McIlroy, Rose, and Henrik Stenson when I was growing up. So, yeah, I'll say those.
1: You mentioned the Ryder Cup, and then, there's another Arizona connection. Jim Furyk is the captain of the American team for the upcoming Ryder Cup. But I was listening to his press conference last week, and he was just kind of talking about how, you know, the Europeans have kind of started to dominate this tournament a little bit. What's that like as a youngster to kind of watch the growth of European golf in that particular event and to see those guys have the success that they've had of late?
2: No, I think that brings the game of golf forward. I mean, without competitiveness against not just Europe and USA, but I think everyone would grow the game forward with that.
1: So what do you like about, you've been out there at the Omni La Costa now, you guys got there yesterday. Did you play around today? What was the process today for getting ready for the start of this tournament on Friday?
2: So we haven't been out there yet. The girls are still playing their final match today.
1: Okay.
2: And so we were just playing 18 holes, having a nice chill day, relaxing for tomorrow's practice round, and then it's rock and roll.
1: We were, before you came on, William, we were talking about the fact that one of the things they've done the last couple of years over at the athletics department is when the teams leave, all the staff comes out, and it's kind of a celebration as you walked to the bus to get on the bus to leave. What was that like for you to kind of see everybody in the department out there yesterday when you guys were leaving, celebrating the fact that you guys have this opportunity?
2: No, it's so nice to see everyone that's gathering up behind us in this. The support we have is more than I could have think about, at least. I mean, we get have so good help from everyone in the department. And it's a cool thing to do as well as a team, I think.
1: William Vistron is our guest, Arizona Wildcats freshman men's golfer. What in your first year here at the University of Arizona, what do you love the most about being a Wildcat and living in Tucson?
2: I would say our team in general. Of course, the weather is a lot better than Sweden. but no, the environment I've been in around this guy and the coaching staff and everyone around us trying to make me and everyone in our group better, which has been quite awesome.
1: Do you room with anyone on the team?
2: Say that again?
1: Are you roommates with anyone on the team?
2: I've been living in the dorms this year, so I'm going to move in with Tony and Mate, who is turning junior and a senior, which is going to be, I think, nice and peaceful.
1: It's funny you say you lived in the dorms, because we were just talking about that in the first segment of the show as well. What was dorm life like this year?
2: Very different from what I'm used to. I would say been there, done that. It was a fun experience, but I probably won't do it again.
1: You don't need a second year.
2: No. I'll survive with one.
1: So you say you're going to room with Tony and who else next year?
2: And Mate from Czech.
1: Oh, okay. Tony and Mate. Outstanding. You guys got your place already?
2: Yeah.
1: Outstanding. So what's the summer look like for you? Do you go home and play? Are you staying stateside to play? What's that look like for you?
2: So I'll travel home right after this. I'm like, my dad and sister is coming over, so I'm flying home with them after this week. Playing British Amateur and European Amateur. The one Philip won last year, European Amateur. And then probably some Swedish tournament before heading over here in August again.
1: There you go. Nothing like getting home and being an opportunity to see the family and get back to your roots and recharge for what I'm sure is going to be an important year for you next year, as you kind of with Philip being gone and Zach being gone, potentially move up to being one of the top players on this team. Are you ready for that kind of leadership?
2: I would say so. I mean, I feel like I've grown and learned from both of them this year, and I'm up for the challenge at least.
1: There you go. Hey, well, William, be safe out there. Swing the ball well. Keep those emotions in check out there, and let's bring home a fifth national championship. What do you say?
2: That sounds so good to me. We'll see what we can do.
1: Outstanding. William Vistron, freshman, Arizona Wildcats golfer. William, we'll talk to you again down the road.
2: Sounds good. Thank you for having me.
1: All right. William Vistron, the Wildcats get going with the NCAA championships on Friday, trying to win a fifth national title for this program. And we'll see how it works. Hey, if they play like they did last week, they've got a shot. They've got a shot to get into match play, and they've got some guys. I think they've got some guys who I think line up really well for that particular portion of the tournament if they can get there. So we'll see how it plays out at Omni La Costa in Carlsbad this week. All right, 520-848-1290 is the number to get in on the program. If you've played Omni La Costa, I know we've got golfers out there. I know we got a ton of golfers. If you're a golfer, you've played Omni La Costa, I want to hear from you. 520-848-1290. What are the Wildcats going to be anticipating when they get out there and step on the course at Carlsbad this week? Cricket is here. She's getting you home every 20 minutes on the fives with your traffic and your weather.
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14: Making sure your kids get enough sleep. It's one of the most important things you can do for them as a parent, and yet it's often overlooked. Not only does sleep in the early years set the stage for mental and physical health, it also creates the foundation for how one sleeps later in life. That's according to the National Sleep Foundation. Now, that organization recommends 14 to 17 hours a night for newborns, 12 to 15 for infants, 11 to 14 for toddlers, 10 to 13 for preschoolers, and 9 to 11 for school-aged children. When it's age appropriate, start by talking to your kids about why sleep is important. It helps their body grow, helps their brains learn, helps their mood stay steady. Don't underestimate the importance of a routine. You can even narrate what you're doing step by step to help them along the way. I'm Dr. Sanjay Gupta, helping you live a better life.
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2: The Thunder are now one win away from getting back to the NBA Finals. The Thunder's game plan worked. Keep Wemby away from the basket. Wemby had 20 points, but struggled from three, going 0 for 5 from deep. Each time during the NBA playoffs, Wemby has responded to adversity. Next up is Game 6 with the Spurs. Their backs against the wall, facing elimination. Will Wemby respond? I'm Chris Black.
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0: expert on talk shows, Dragon Ball. Which one is that?
1: It's one of those female talk show hosts where they form a line and the guest comes down the line and has to dance. Oh man, that was me back there, right there. Mm-hmm. I had to pick this band, the Daz Band, because they're from Cleveland. You know, remember the Daz Band, Dragon Ball?
2: I do not remember.
1: You remember the Daz Band?
2: I'm currently remembering now a very, very embarrassing conversation so from this is college.
1: This is what we got to get the kids to do. We got to get the kids, and the next time somebody makes a tournament and everybody from the UF Athletic Department comes out for the tunnel, we got to get the kids to dance down the line. I think some of the girls have teams have
0: the kids are dancing more today than they've ever danced in the history of humanity. Go on TikTok.
1: Yeah, it's true. Did you know our boss, Kenny? He's like a big TikTok guy.
2: I did not know that.
1: Oh, we found that out today in one of our meetings. Apparently, there is some craze now on TikTok where a guy put some lyrics into, I don't know, ChatGPT or one of those mechanisms, and it came out with this song about Puerto Rico. He was talking about it in the meeting today, and he actually went back to his office and got his phone so he could show us all this video of people dancing to this song from about Puerto Rico that was AI generated. Because, you know, everything is AI generated now. So we talk a lot about that in our meetings and on our calls about how we can better use AI to assist us with our daily duties and whatnot. So, yeah. There you go. Next time the Wildcats make it to a tournament, we got to get the kids to dance down the line over at McHale Center. 520-848-1290. Okay, it is up right now on our Twitter page. Head on over to our Twitter page, our question of the day, today's question of the day, and that is Koa Pete staying to try to win a natty for his home state, University of Arizona, or is he gone? Going to go get that bag and play in the National Basketball Association. Head on over right now. You can vote in our poll. You can text us your thoughts on that. In fact, Ken in Tucson has texted on the text groove. He says, Koa Pete requested his medical records from the University of Arizona. He's gone. All right. Well, I guess why would he request? I guess the team, we don't know if he's getting drafted yet. But I would think the teams that maybe are interested in him would request those things.
0: Anytime you're a first-round pick and you have a couple of games you missed during the season, yeah, the teams are going to want to know what that's all about.
1: Yeah. He missed how many games?
0: Three or four.
2: It was three or four.
1: Yeah, during that kind of midway point. But came back recharged. I thought he was a better player after that.
2: He had his bounce back. That was the big thing. Is he had the jumping ability back that was really kind of being hampered before that injury finally put him out of the lineup for quite a bit of time.
1: All right. So last night, thanks, guys, for convincing us to take the Thunder.
2: Hey.
1: Or take the Spurs, I should say.
2: I did not think that the two Oklahoma City Thunder bigs would combine for 26 rebounds. I did not know that that was going to happen. I did not.
0: Yeah, it was all defense. I mean, just look at the stats. I mean, Oklahoma City shot 48. I think the Spurs finished at 40. The NBA really likes long series.
2: Yes.
0: I'll just leave it at that.
2: They do.
1: Why couldn't they have liked long series in the East?
0: Because it's hard to make a series go long when they're losing by 30, right?
2: It's hard to make a team play defense in the fourth quarter and make it look somewhat believable.
0: It's been I am the last person who's a conspiracy theorist. However, for 20 plus years, DK, it's been a thing among NBA fans that they really enjoy those fifth, sixth, and seventh games, especially in the conference finals. Mm-hmm. And it's really tough. I mean, the New York Knicks are just playing great ball. The Cavs, I mean, who knows? The Cavs pull out that first game when they had a 20-plus point lead. Might be a different story. It's just the way that, you know, the Oklahoma City Thunder played so much better defense, and especially at the rim. They scored it at the rim. They protected the rim. Wemby had probably his worst playoff game so far this season. Mm-hmm. So it was just all a combination of all those things. I was surprised because my logic was without their two primary, you know, facilitators beyond Shai Gilgeous-Alexander, both of those guys were injured and not in the lineup last night. It would be more difficult, but guess who stepped up? 40-year-old Alex Caruso. And so when Alex Caruso scored, It's a slight exaggeration. Okay. I think he's like 32, 33. But everybody else on that roster, bro, is like 25, 26, and under. Yeah. So he is the unk. Even Hartenstein's like 26. He's a young guy. So yeah. Anyway, without their other two primary facilitators, I thought it would be more difficult, but they played great team basketball.
2: Not to mention their three-point shooting for the Thunder was pretty abysmal up until the fourth quarter. Really, in essence, the Spurs defense did exactly what you were hoping they would do in that situation up until the fourth quarter when Jared McCain hit those two back-to-back threes. Before that, he was 1 of 7 from beyond the arc. So it wasn't like it was like, oh, he had just been killing them. But
0: one thing Jared McCain does not lack is confidence.
2: No, especially when he is able to step into his shot on the quick defensive rebound and kick out.
0: Speaking of dancing, DK, I think Jared McCain is probably the number one TikToker in the NBA.
2: Yes. Oh,
1: is that right?
2: Yeah, exactly.
0: Yeah. All right. He had a great, by the way, Richard Jefferson, the great Arizona Wildcat, Richard Jefferson, has started back up his, it's not a podcast, he just interviews players. And he had one on with Jared McCain like 3 weeks ago. I highly recommend, because RJ has this, 26-year feud now with Duke University of Duke in Durham, North Carolina. Mm. And any former Dukie, which we saw Jared McCain, when Arizona played in Durham, played in I'm blanking on his name, the Duke building.
1: Oh, Cameron.
0: So Cameron. When Arizona went to Cameron, DK, and won that game, Jared McCain was on that team.
2: Mm-hmm.
1: Interesting. All right, let's hear some highlights from last night's win by the Thunder over Oklahoma, or the Thunder over San Antonio.
3: Holmgren and Wembanyama, the tip. All five games, the ball starts with the Spurs, and here we go. They're trying to work through the double team. It's kept alive by the diving Stephon Castle.
4: SGA continues to try to split double teams.
3: Oh, Champagne's at 11 in a row.
4: The ball has energy. It'll find it.
3: He's been amazing at the line. 35 of 36. Bryant to the basket. Ooh. The C's part, and the young fella goes up top. Fox. Bryant finds the line. Knocks down three. There's the confidence building in Carter Bryant. Russo back in. Clock at 10. Holmgren at Fournette. Aggressive to the basket. Goes Alexander. Sees two. Caruso one more time. Knock this one down.
4: No hesitation.
3: Gilgeous Alexander. Now the ball handler. McCain lifting. Launching. Knocking a three. Timeout. Spurs. Game number 5 to the Thunder. One win from a return to the finals. And an epic game 6 awaits us on Thursday night.
1: 32 points for Shai Gilgeous-Alexander, 16 of 17 from the line. Victor Wembanyama was 12 of 12 from the line. Unfortunately, he only shot 4-15. He finished with 20 points and then decided that he was not going to show up at the post-game media press conference, which has got everybody talking today. The pressure, obviously, is mounting on the young man who is expected to deliver great things to the city of San Antonio. Not a great look, but again, how old is he? 19? 20?
0: I mean, Victor Wembanyama was the best player on the home French team when they played the best basketball team ever assembled 3 years ago. Mm. And he was 19 years old. I would say nobody outside of potentially LeBron James has had more pressure on them from 16 on in that realm. I mean, because there, how many like can't miss NFL prospects are there at 15? How many can't miss NHL? Go down the list. I mean, the NBA, if you see a guy measuring out and hit, you know, his parents are a certain height, and by the time he's 14 or 15, Wemby's been in that spotlight forever. The thing about Wembanyama is the only way you can take him out is by being physical with him. And, of course, the young man, I mean, that's why he went to go meditate with the Shaolin monks over the summer is because, you know, have you ever read Power, David Kelly?
1: The book by Kareem's
0: the
1: book?
0: The autobiography of Kareem Abdul-Jabbar is all about what that young man had to deal with growing up in New York City during the Civil Rights era and how everybody, he was so much better than everybody and so much bigger than everybody. The only way that people could deal with him was to fight him. And so his biggest key he had to learn, Lou Alcindor at the time when he was 15, 16, was how to not be aggressive back at bullies who couldn't beat him one-on-one, and they had to out-physical him. And I see a lot of similarities in the way Wemby. There was an incident towards the end where Jared McCain caught a little bit of a and extracurriculars.
2: Oh, yeah,
0: and
2: the Plumlee hit there.
0: And there was a shot of Wemby talking to Plumlee prior to that. If you go watch the film, I mean, Wemby catches elbows every single time down the court. And, you know, there's the physicality of the NBA playoffs. This is his first run. I'm not surprised every once in a while when Wemby gets a little quiet, Dragon Ball, just because he's had a mic in front of him his whole life, and it's not a good look. I think that next time that, you know, sore losers, that whole, like, don't go to the podium after you lose a game. Who is it? Noah, who's always the one who goes up after a loss and won't go up after a win.
2: Right.
0: Yeah, I mean, I'm sure there's a lesson here to be learned. But, again, I mean, what elbow he threw and got kicked out of the game last round and this, anybody trying to paint him into being a monster, I think it's more like 99 cuts for Wemby and one Wemby back at them, but he's 7'6". He's the center of the tension, so everybody looks at him.
2: Yeah, and for the Mason Plumlee thing, and also Bismack Biyombo had a pretty nice little shot there at the tail end of the game as well. The fact of the matter is that they need to show that they have to be fit. This is a situation of very much where if Wembanyama doesn't go to the podium, he needs to go to his teammates and say, we need to get tough with these guys. These guys are trying to physically beat us, and they're getting away with it. We need to make it very clear. We're not going to go quietly in San Antonio when game six comes
0: And that's
2: around.
0: Been the Thunder's MO for 4-5 years now. Yep. I mean, that's not a new thing. Their physicality on defense is what they've primarily been known for, even before they won last year's NBA championship. So you got to get through that. You got to get through DK. I mean, everybody's talking about physicality now. You remember the 1990, late 90s NBA? I mean, it's nothing compared to that. So young players, youngest starting lineup in NBA history was this Spurs team. So not surprised to see some growing pains. They out-physicaled the Thunder in the last game out in Game 4. Game 5, they turned the tables, and Thunder did what Thunder do.
2: Yep.
1: All right, we'll get more into that in the next hour because, you know, there's no NBA game tonight because the Cavaliers got swept.
0: DK, I did hear some Cleveland news today.
1: Oh, okay. I mean, we can talk about that, too. We'll wait. We'll wait until the 4 o'clock hour, too. Unleash that right there. DK on the Sports Tip, 520-848-1290 is the number to get in on the program. Is Koa Pete staying? Is Koa Pete leaving? We got a poll up over at Twitter. Get in on it. Dragon Ball is here. He's got everything happening in the world of sports. Maybe he has that news. Maybe Dragon Ball might break some news here. Who knows? He's got sports in Southern Arizona as well as sports happening around the world.
2: Well, we do have the updates for the U of A track and field first round out in Fayetteville right now. This is all men's events happening today out in Arkansas. And some of the highlights we've got here, John Paredes finished in the top 10 of the 110-meter men's hurdles. Lawi Negdich was able to go and finish in the top 15 at the 1,500-meter men's run. Tyler Michelini finished top 4 in the men's shot put, and Mason Lawyer finished in the 6th place for the 100-meter men's dash. The final events will be the pole vault, the javelin, and the 100,000-meter run. I hope I was able to read that correctly when I checked that. And that will all be starting around 6 o'clock Arizona time. Meanwhile, the Diamondbacks managed to come away with another win over the Giants as their hot May continues, but some bad news on the injury front. Third baseman Nolan Arenado did leave that contest, reportedly with a right groin tightness after he was replaced by Jose Fernandez in the 7th inning. But the best news coming out of this was straight from the former Gold Glover's mouth that he never felt a pull before he was pulled.
5: A little tight right now, but no, I didn't feel like a pull or anything. When I scored in the 2nd inning, first of home, I got a little tight after. You know, I just thought maybe if I just keep playing, I'll work it out, you know, move on from it. And then I hit that ball up the middle of the hit, and I beat it out. And then after that, I was kind of like, okay, I should probably, you know. Like, I didn't feel like I could do that again, you know. So, and I didn't want to push it like that again just in case. So I was a little concerned. But so it was more precautionary than anything.
2: And again, precautionary is the key here. Manager Torrey Lovello said Arenado will be considered day-to-day moving forward, but no plans on imaging as of now. And a lot of news coming out of the legality side of things today. First and foremost, New York and New Jersey have announced they have subpoenaed the FIFA for their part of events investigation for ticketing practices for the upcoming FIFA World Cup, with soaring prices and possible misleading as to the seat locations
6: from FIFA. Now, the two states' attorney generals are seeking internal information on how FIFA are selling their tickets to 8 World Cup matches set to take place at MetLife Stadium on July 19th, saying that this year's edition of the event has far exceeded prices from any previous World Cup tournament. And in the joint announcement, but FIFA has currently declined to comment thus far as it relates to that subpoena.
1: $1,000+ for tickets to the game in Philly on the 4th of July.
2: That's in Philly, not even in New York.
1: $1,000+.
2: It's getting tight around the pocketbook.
1: I'll be in Philly, but I won't be there.
6: All right. And this is Dragon Ball from your 2020 Sports Update on Wildcats Radio 1290.
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1: Just get out of Ketel Marte's way.
2: Marte with a drive. There it goes. Ketel Marte is at it again. He cannot be stopped. There's hot, and then there's hotter, and then there's Ketel Marte. Wow.
3: Diamondbacks download. Baseball talk.
1: A heater for sure for Ketel Marte. That was last night. A two-run home run. I think he's bidding to be National League Player of the Week 2 weeks in a row. Won it last week and already in this series. 5 for 10. A homer, 5 RBIs for Ketel Marte. And that does not, that actually doesn't even count today. So he's 5 of 10 going into today's game. He went 2 of 7. So 7 of 15 in the series. 2 more hits today for Ketel Marte. So they won last night by a score of 7 to 5. They win today by the count of 3 to 2. They sweep the Giants. They've beaten the Giants 6 times in the last week. The Diamondbacks now 7 above .500. That home run that he hit last night, 455 feet in San Francisco. Torey Lovello on watching that thing.
4: It was fun to watch that ball leave the bat. Yeah, he's in as good a spot as I've seen him since I've known him. And, you know, this is our 10th year together. He just keeps pounding and grinding. And these results were inevitable, in my opinion. He's just too good of a player, and I knew something like this was going to be around the corner for him.
1: Yeah, the splits are the last 15 days. This is the last 15 days. He's hitting .436 in the last 15 days with 4 home runs and 17 RBIs. 6 doubles. So 10 of his, how many hits is that? 10 of his 24 hits have been for extra bases in the last 15 days. Ketel Marte, he's an all-star for a reason, and he is starting to show it for sure. All right, so a sweep and a day off. Diamondbacks will return to action on Friday. You heard Dragon Ball's update at the top. There is some injury.

0: News, Nolan Arenado was pulled from last night's game, did not play today. Let's hear Torrey on what went into that decision last night.
1: Nolan was removed from the game for right groin tightness. And what I just told him, let's be smart about it. He said, I can go out, keep playing if you want me to. Max did a really good job. Our trainer here made a couple of really nice comments. And then I just jumped in and said, let's just be smart and let's get you off the field, see how you feel. And he's day to day.
0: All right, so day-to-day, we'll see where that falls. He's on my fantasy team, so I'd definitely like to have him back in the lineup sooner rather than later. Road trip continues a little bit further up the coast in the Pacific Northwest against the Seattle Mariners on Friday. Zach Gallen will be on the hill. George Kirby for the M's. That'll be on Friday at 7:10. Now, obviously, it's Wednesday, so there's always a lot of day baseball in Wednesday. I don't know if you guys caught this, but the Cardinals, Dustin May, had a no-hitter today in going into the bottom of the eighth inning at Milwaukee. Another, remember, I think it was it last week? There was a game, the Angels game, where it was nothing going into the ninth inning.
2: Yep.
0: And they going into the ninth inning and the Angels scored a run, and then the A's scored two in the bottom of the inning.
2: Dragon Ball, when you have a no-hitter going to the ninth and you lose the game, never a good feeling.
3: Nah, considering also there's been a lot of bad blood between the Brewers and the Cardinals as of late, I think Mr. Uribe may have had something to do with that.
0: Man. So today, Dustin May was tossing a no-hitter into the bottom of the eighth inning in a 1-0 game, and not only did he lose the no-hitter in the bottom of the eighth, but he gave up two runs, and the Brewers win the game by a score of 2-1. Out hit 8-3 today, but the Brewers win over the Cardinals.
2: Now, correct me if I'm wrong, but wasn't the first and only no-hitter thrown just 2 days ago with three guys?
0: Three guys.
2: Kind of
0: slept through that one.
2: Maybe you could have learned something from that.
0: By the Astros. Yeah, the Astros had three guys.
2: How many damn no-hitters do the Astros
0: have?
2: Just seems like every year there's two or three.
0: That was a road game. We have to check in with our guy Francisco Romero. That's another one to his ledger. That would make eight now, I think. He's called eight no-hitters in his career. Like I said, I've said a million times, some guys don't get any, and he's called eight. That's crazy. All right, so yesterday we were in our BetMGM, Westwood One BetMGM top place. So we had Shohei Ohtani over 2.5 runs, hits, RBIs, because he had been 7-11 career against the Rockies' Kyle Freeland with two home runs in those seven hits. So I guess if you can't beat Shohei, you do this.
4: The 1-2, and that hits Ohtani near the hands. That's tomorrow's scheduled starter.
0: Yeah, that's today's scheduled starter, which means that Dave Roberts wasn't taking any chances, so he took Ohtani out of the game after that at-bat there. So Ohtani finished 0-2. So we lost on that one last night because Ohtani did not play, only played half the game. That's the perils of betting. You can't foresee these injuries.
2: That's twice
0: situations. Yeah, that's twice lately.
2: Twice in a week. Dylan Harper over 20 or over 25, and he got injured that game, and he never came back in. Yeah, the Spurs staff wouldn't let him. But the staff wouldn't let him.
3: No, you're going to the back, guy.
0: So not only did we lose because we took the Spurs last night, but we also lost because we had Shohei over 2.5 runs, hits, RBIs. All right, let's give
2: you. You said 7-10 with two home runs.
0: 7-11.
2: I wonder why they hit him. That's pretty common for a pitcher who's just going up against a hitter who's got his number to maybe throw a little too far inside.
0: There you go. All right, let's tell you what we've got for you today.
5: Brad Evans here to help it beat the Brewers with Westwood One Sports. On this whole day, there's gold in Endear Hills. Paul Goldschmidt has lit up lefties this season, batting 317 with over 1,000 OPS against them. Sizing up the Royals, Noah Cameron, a softball who's allowed a 44% hard hit rate. Goldie should sparkle. 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
0: All right, so Goldie, our former pal, Paul Goldschmidt, over 1.5. Runs, hits, RBIs today. Goldie coming towards the end of his career, but still hitting 255, five home runs. That is nowhere near, obviously, the power sources on that roster when you talk about Aaron Judge and Ben Rice, who've combined to hit 33 this year. But Goldie, five home runs, 14 RBIs in the lineup there, veteran leader. And so we'll go ahead and see if we can take the over 1.5 on that one today. All right. Cricket is here, the fourth member of our team. So, Cricket, you've got quotes.
6: I do.
7: Quotes.
0: Do we? We still have a official thing for that. We got to get an official thing for that. But we do have music. We got to get an official thing with official music for Cricket's quotes.
6: This is pretty official, though.
0: Okay.
6: All right. We'll take it. Okay.
0: All right.
6: I'm not offended by all the dumb blonde jokes. Because I know I'm not dumb, and I'm not blonde either.
0: Ooh. I'm not... wait. Dragon Ball.
6: I don't know if he'll get this.
2: Come on, this is a famous quote.
3: I mean, this is Dolly, isn't it?
6: Very good.
3: Yeah, it's Dolly. Yeah.
6: Yes.
0: He's twiddling over there on his phone.
6: Did you look that up?
3: I did not look that up.
6: Oh, come on. I'm not offended by all the dumb blonde jokes because I know I'm not dumb and I'm not blonde either.
0: Well, so what you're saying is there was it's she was platinum blonde, right?
6: No, she was a brunette. Oh, she wears wigs.
0: Oh, she wears wigs.
6: Mm-hmm. She talks all the time about wearing wigs. And do you know how much it costs to look this cheap? She always says. She always says that. I just love her.
0: Do you know how much it costs to look
6: this cheap? Or something like that. But
0: oh,
6: yeah.
0: Oh, my gosh.
6: She always jokes about her wigs.
0: They were. I was in Vegas over the weekend, and we walked by the piano bar there by the link, and they were one of the songs they did was Jolene.
6: That's such a good song.
0: Yeah, Jolene. Mm-hmm. Jolene,
6: classic.
0: Please don't take my man. Please don't take him. Because you can.
6: Mm-hmm.
0: There you go.
6: Oh, Jolene.
0: All right, Cricket, we're going to bring you back in the 5 o'clock hour.
6: Why? What's going on?
0: Because while I was laying up in the hotel in our palatial estate in Las Vegas over the weekend.
6: Fancy.
0: I got caught up in about an hour and a half of Below Deck.
6: Yes! You're coming to the dark side. That's my boy. I'm so excited. Okay, good.
0: So we'll have to go over a little bit of what I saw there.
6: Yay, I'm so excited. Okay.
0: Yeah, so there we go. Below, I was like, oh, this is Cricket's show. I got to watch a little bit of this.
6: Oh, I'm so glad you did.
0: It's very interesting. Very interesting. All right, Cricket is getting you home every 20 minutes on the fives. She's got your traffic and your weather. We're going to chat some UMA basketball with Percy Allen. He doesn't cover the Wildcats, but he covered a guy who's coming to the Wildcats, J.J. Mandaquit. That's up next. Cricket, go for it.
6: 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Collisions reported Cortero Farms Road, west of Camino de Oeste, Foothills, Craycroft, south of Sunrise Drive, and a collision on Glen, west of Stone Avenue. We got slowdowns westbound Speedway Boulevard approaching and passing Main Avenue. Also backups Miracle Mile and Flowing Wells. I think a lot of those slowdowns due to the closure of Grant Road being closed east of I-10. 64, the overnight low, 89, partly cloudy tomorrow, and 92 now. I'm Cricket with your Wildcats Radio, 1290 traffic.
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20: How often do you stop to wonder whether you should share something that's revealing, maybe even embarrassing, with a partner, a friend, or even your boss? In her new book called Revealing, The Underrated Power of Oversharing, behavioral scientist Leslie John says doing just that can help you deepen relationships that are vital to your life. We need people to trust us in order to get things like love, friendship, and career success. That's what she told us. When you make yourself vulnerable by revealing something sensitive, it does make other people trust you. In turn, when you ask someone to reveal something about themselves, showing that interest will generally lead someone to like you more. Why? Because people like to be asked about themselves, she says. It also signals that they are discriminating and choosy, but in a good way. I'm Dr. Sanjay Gupta, helping you live a better life.
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3: All right, Arizona basketball has a transfer point guard headed here to Tucson from one of our old colleagues in the Big 12, the Washington Huskies. Let's talk about J.J. Mandaquit. Percy Allen joins us from the Seattle Times, longtime cover of the University of Washington Huskies, football and basketball. And first of all, Percy, great to have you back on the show. We miss all of our Big 10, Big 12, or back, I should say, Pac 12, folks that we got used to talking to for so many years. So let's start off with just how's it going for Washington in the Big 10?
4: Yeah. Well, so on the football side of things, it's going all right. On the football side of things, like they're treading water. Obviously it's a new conference and they're figuring things out. Going into the third year now, I think as a program, they figured out that they needed to get just bigger and stronger kids, on the football side of things. On the men's basketball side of things, not so good. And so they just haven't broken through yet. It's been two tries here, and they're trying to replace the roster again this summer, and we'll see what it looks like next season.
3: Yeah, I mean, that seems to be the situation with a lot of these teams. Roster turnover even more so now with where we are in the transfer portal. How's with Gonzaga now kind of stepping up? How does that kind of change basketball, college basketball up there? Is that seen as a real big deal, or are people still like waiting to see what this new Pac-12 is going to be all about?
4: So honestly, like in terms of the Pac-12 around here, that like it's kind of losing. The more years that we separate from it, yeah. I don't know if folks here are really following the Pac-12. The Zags will still have a popularity here, because they're on the other side of the state. And like such a good team, and so, it is kind of weird to kind of try to keep tabs on them now.
3: Yeah,
4: I don't know how they're gonna do, I'm gonna imagine they're gonna dominate the league.
3: Right,
4: I'm gonna imagine so, but to do just basketball only. Obviously, they could put all of their finances in like there, as to where the other schools can't necessarily do that. I don't know. It's weird.
3: It's weird. There you go. I hear you. J.J. Mandaquit, guard out of Hawaii, came there with a lot of fanfare, has had some injuries last year, unfortunately, that kind of, stifled his season. What can you tell us about this young man and his game?
4: Well, I can tell you that he's a very solid kid, great personality, loves ball. That's so, like, you like to start with these things, right? Like, just his personality-wise, like this is a kid who loves basketball, lives in the gym, eats the game up, likes to, like, talk the game and just sort of figure things out that way. So that's where you start. Which is great to he has this gym rat mentality. Now on the skill wise, like he was a kid who's like showed talent very young and was identified very young, went through the Team USA, basketball sort of mold there. And so like that's done so much for him. So like he's been a high visible kid for so very long. Obviously that's how he got on to Tommy's radar there, and like they went and won a gold medal, and so Tommy has like known him for like so very long, and so like there's history there, and so as a basketball player, I just think he's just what coaches like in a point guard, right? Mm-hmm. Like that extension of a coach on the court makes really good decisions for a young person. You know, like even as a freshman, you know, being on the court with guys older than him, he didn't necessarily defer to them. Like, you know, like just had the presence and the wherewithal to like get people in the right spots. At this point in time, he's not a takeover type of a guy. Like, so he's not going to take over any games or anything like that. Not yet. Not at this point in his career, but he's more of a facilitator, keeps the ball moving, gets people in the right places. He'll make a shot or two. The thing that he needs to improve upon greatly is that 3-point shot. It's just not there. Even at the college level, it's just not there yet. And so that's a weakness. But other than that, makes really good passes. Like a lot of players, needs to cut down on the turnovers, but that's everybody. But but for the most part, though, just does almost everything right. I mean, just one of those guys that, like, just on the court, just does almost everything right. And so he's a nice pickup for the Wildcats.
3: Percy Allen is our guest. He writes the beat. University of Washington Huskies basketball for the Seattle Times, talking about transfer guard J.J. Mandaquit, played last season with the Huskies, now headed down here to Tucson. A little bit of an ankle injury last year that really stifled the season, ended towards the end of January. So what was the extent of that, Percy, and how did I know he tried to come back. It was something that happened earlier in the season, tried to come back from it, and then just eventually they had to shut him down. What was the thought process about how that all went down?
4: Yeah, you know, so, you know, like a lot of places that, like, they don't really say a whole lot about injuries, and so Washington is no different, but what we do know is that he did suffer a foot injury in October. Not sure if it was, you know, sort of underneath, sort of stress fracture, soft tissue type of a deal, or it was something more than that. But, you know, like, this is a kid who, like, did not want to throw away the season, and so he felt that he could mitigate it somehow by just, you know, whether it's orthopedics with his shoes or just anything like, you know, just or just managing the pain, and like did it for so very long, played 22 games, didn't really see, you know, think that he was sort of grimacing or anything like that. You know, did all of the practices. So like, it wasn't one of these things that like, oh, we had to hold him out of, they held him out of a few practices at one stretch, but like still played 22 games. And then it just got to a point in January where I'm not sure what the turning point was, but it was like, oh, like he missed a game, then tried to come back. And then when he tried to come back, you could physically then see it, like, he's not right, right? Like you could physically see it, played like 6 minutes that game, and then he was shut down for the rest of the year.
3: Percy Allen is our guest from the Seattle Times, talking J.J. Mandaquit, transfer guard from the University of Washington, headed down here to Tucson and Tommy Lloyd's program, history there on the USA basketball scene. Obviously, Percy, you obviously are up there in Seattle, been there for a long time. You cover some of the WNBA as well up there with the Seattle Storm. NBA basketball potentially could be back on the horizon in Seattle as well. What's the feeling on what's going to, how this is going to go down with the NBA and the potential return of the Sonics?
4: Well, so folks here have been here before, and so they know not to get their hopes up too high. Yeah, but this time it's looking like the real deal. Now, obviously, fans here are just chomping at the bit, just like can't wait for the return of the NBA. But at the same time, having been there before, this group that's leading the effort is just dotting all the I's, crossing all of the T's, not the one thing that you learn is that don't get ahead of the NBA, right? So like, don't do things that will anger Adam Silver or, you know, to get on his bad side there. And so right now it looks like, for all intents and purposes, it looks like Las Vegas, Seattle. It looks like the league wants to expand. It looks like that vote will happen this summer. And so that's what we've been seeing or just hearing. That's what he said. and so you can only take him at his word. I think the league is ready to go to 32. I mean, it just feels that way now. And so I don't think this, obviously, it's not going to happen for next season. So I don't think this is going to be a 20. So now it's just a matter of when. Is 27, 28 too soon? Is 28, 29? I think it's maybe starting in 2028. That's what I would think. And so that's kind of what folks are like feeling here. That just like, all right, this is going to happen. Now it's just a matter of when.
3: How critical was it that when that whole thing went down with the owner, Howard Bennett, moving the team, that you guys were able to hold on to the name and the imaging of the Sonics?
4: Well, it was very critical, but so that was more of a Clay Bennett kind of maybe doing a solid to see. I mean, like, he didn't do Seattle very many favors, but that was one that he said, all right, like, you know, if and when. So that still needs to be worked out. So there's nothing official there, right? So, you know, like if you go to OKC Thunder history right now, they still claim a lot. They still claim the Sonics history. You know, and so, which is like this crazy deal. And so all of that's going to still have to be worked out at like some point in time. But there was somewhat of a handshake, not agreement that, like, if we were to ever return, you get to keep your colors. But now that you wonder about the history, like, all right, do you get all of your history back? Which I think the NBA will do that.
3: Yeah, it's crazy. It's crazy with a lot of these teams. I've never understood. I've always thought names and imaging and likeness should stay, in terms of teams, should stay in the cities where they were born and not follow the teams to new places. To me, that should always be one stipulation of moving a team, is you've got to turn over that. You've got to turn over all of that that history and rebuild starting from whatever, you know, city that you're taking that team to. That would be the appropriate thing as far as I'm concerned. I mentioned you covered the Storm up in Seattle. That's a team with a lot of history. Our former coach here, Adia Barnes, played up there back in the day. Yeah. They've won some championships. What's the state of the Storm now as we get into this early part of the WNBA season?
4: So this is a team that basically hit the reset button, that they went for it the past two seasons with older veterans, you know, really good players, and they couldn't get out of the first round, you know, and so it was kind of one of those deals that, like, they really tried. Like, they tried to, like, you know, Nneka Ogumike and Skylar Diggins from, like, you know, who, like, played with in, like, Phoenix for, like, some time.
3: Yeah.
4: Just went for it, and they ran up against the Las Vegas Aces, and it was just one of those deals that, hey, guys, you're not going to beat the Aces. And then they just said, all right, well, this team won't do it. So, you know, like, that's, and this is kind of one of these trends that you're seeing in professional sports and even in college sports too, to some degree, that, like, you just that roster's gone. And just, all right, and, you know, rip it up and sign all new players. And that's basically what they did. And so we're early into the season. It's about, what, 2 weeks into the season. They're 2-4 right now. They're 3-4 right now. I think it's a little too early to say kind of what this year is. This is just one of those years that, like, they're just trying to find some things that, that they can build upon. Because I will tell you what, the Las Vegas Aces team looks like they're just in the middle of a dynasty. And so at some point in time, you got to find somebody who can stand up to Asia Wilson and say, no, like, no, you're not going to do these things. And they didn't have that player last year, and I'm not sure they have it this year, but they're trying to see if somebody can beat that team.
3: There you go. Yeah, it's tough out here in the West with the Las Vegas Aces, as powerful as they are, for sure. Percy, hey, we always appreciate the chance to catch up with you again. Continued success with everything that you're doing there in Seattle.
4: All right, now.
3: Percy Allen, he writes the beat, University of Washington Huskies, for the Seattle Times. Cricket is getting home every 20 minutes on the 5. She's got your track.
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13: A Better Life with Dr. Sanjay Gupta.
14: We all know how important it is to stay active as we age, especially as we get older. But I've come to realize that for as good as people are about getting their cardio in, a lot of older folks really don't seem to be doing the recommended amount of strength training or even understand why it's so important. It helps you stay functional and therefore independent for as long as possible. Certified strength and conditioning specialist Dana Santis says a great place to start is not with dumbbells or barbells, but with your body weight, which allows you to build strength while also learning how your body moves and where your limitations exist. It also reduces the risk of overwhelming your connective tissue, which adapts more slowly than muscles as we get older. Once you're comfortable, you can dial up that intensity, but do it slowly, do it carefully. I'm Dr. Sanjay Gupta, helping you live a better life.
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8: The Vegas Golden Knights have swept the Colorado Avalanche to advance to the Stanley Cup Final. The Golden Knights took a 2-0 lead with a Cole Smith goal to seal the deal for Vegas. This will be the third time the Golden Knights have made the Stanley Cup Final in their 9 seasons of existence. Vegas awaits the winner of the East Final. The Hurricanes lead the Canadiens 2-1. I'm Chris Black.
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1: Great to get a chance to chat with Percy Allen about J.J. Mandakwit.
2: Steinbach battling off a Tucker miss. Mandakwit's going to let this go, and it's in. It's pure for J.J. Mandakwit. His first career three-point make.
1: Well, hopefully there'll be many more three-point makes now that he is in an Arizona Wildcat basketball uniform. Guys, I guess the thing that you worry about is it's a foot injury, but we've been down that foot injury road before, obviously with Motiejus Escrivas 2 seasons ago having to miss the entire year due to a foot injury, very similar to what happened with J.J. Mandakwit. Not sure if the actual injuries are similar, just speaking from a foot injury standpoint. But, Motiejus came back strong last year, had a great year, and you can only hope that that'll be the same thing for J.J. Mandakwit. Looks like a pretty nice distributor of the basketball just from the limited amount of video that I've watched of him. But that would be kind of pretty cool if he comes in. And again, I don't know that he's going to be the starter. I think probably that's going to be Derek Dixon's role. He'll probably maybe be the backup in that respect. But, you got a Polynesian starting quarterback, maybe a Polynesian point guard at some point. For the University of Arizona, he seems like a leader for sure coming out of the state of Hawaii. So it'll be fun to watch him play this year. But we'll have to see where he is once he gets to campus and where that foot situation is moving forward. But go ahead.
3: I'm just trying to think of Polynesian basketball players. I don't know what that list would even look them, like. Right? There's Steven Adams, right? I mean, he's New Zealand. It's the other part of the world. But Jabari Parker. Didn't last super long. He's Tongan. But yeah, that's not a long list. I mean, we think of the NFL, right? You think of
4: that's
3: basically an infinite list.
4: That's a very long list of very famous Samoan Polynesian football players that come out of the islands.
1: All right, we'll see. 520-848-1290. 520-848-1290 is the number to get in on the program. You can call us at that number. You can text us at that number. Head on over right now to our Twitter account at Wildcats1290. We've got a question of the day up there for you right now in terms of if J.J. Mandakwit is going to be playing basketball with Koa Pete. It is Koa Pete decision day. Will he stay or will he go? Like the Clash once sang and we played for you at the top of the show. That's the question. Is he going to go to the NBA draft? Is he going to come back to the U of A? Right now, it's tight. Right now, 56% of the voters saying Koa Pete is staying to win a natty. Only 44% say he's gone, going to go get that bag. So I said my piece. I think he's gone. What was yours, Dragon Ball, staying or going?
4: I think that he's probably going to be going again. He seemed pretty... With everything that he's been asking for, he got his medical history already given out to the NBA teams and things like that. Unless he's being told by the representatives of those franchises in the NBA, like, you could use another year to really, like, refine certain things about your game. But if he's not getting that, he's probably going to end up staying in the NBA draft, would be my guess.
1: And J-Dub, you were...
3: My vote is for him to make the best decision for himself. Like, I think... I see both sides. I mean, I think coming back to school is obviously him shooting a lot more 18 to 22 footers because he wasn't asked to do that last year. And that's what the NBA scouts are needing from him, because if you can't spread the floor in the modern NBA, there's no place for you there. I would love to see him come back. As far as whether he will or won't, it's the 11th hour plus 59 minutes, right? Mm-hmm. I mean, how close are we to this decision? It's hours away. It seems like... You said earlier, DK, sometimes you just don't ever get an announcement.
1: Yeah.
3: And the NBA just puts on the board, Koa Pete's available. It seems to me, since it's taken so long, we're either not going to get an announcement, he's on the board, or we're going to hear something next
1: week. What I think is if we don't hear anything, he's gone, because we are starting to hear a number of names in the last hour or two.
3: Yes.
1: That have pulled themselves out. Billy Richmond. Has the Arkansas
3: the third
1: forward? Yeah, he's decided that he is getting out of the draft. Andre Storakovich, who played up at Cal and then transferred to play with Kylan Boswell at Illinois, he has withdrawn from the NBA draft in the last hour. The school apparently announced that.
3: Now, bear in mind, listeners, this is regarded as one of the deepest at the top. There's 10 or 15 guys that NBA execs are looking at as being franchise changing, maybe not drastically like those guys like AJ DeBonsa at the top and Darren Peterson, but there are a lot of really good players. Next year, DK, not so much.
4: Mm-hmm.
3: So some of these names you're hearing getting pulled out at the last second, maybe their agents understand, you know, the writings on the wall that next year's NBA draft, if you're going to be slated in the mid-20s or something like that in the first round, and next year you could go in the lottery, that's the situation a lot of these guys are looking at.
1: Yeah. Amari Allen has announced on his Instagram account out of Alabama that he is withdrawing from the NBA draft and staying in school.
3: But, I mean, at Alabama, like, you can stay in the NBA draft. You can get drafted and come back to school. Isn't that how they do it down there?
4: If certain people get their way, that's not going to happen again.
1: Well, and the interesting thing is, you know, people think, oh, well, we're going to know today if Milan Momčilović is going to come where he's going to go play. That's not necessarily the case. They just have to decide today on the NBA. They don't have to decide if they're staying where they're going to go play next.
3: There's a deadline to put your name into the transfer portal. There's a deadline to put your name into the NBA draft. There's a deadline to take your name out of the NBA draft, but there's no deadline to take your name out of the portal. So it's just a matter of if they come back to school, if they've already declared to go into the transfer portal, they have time.
1: So we're still waiting on that. Milan Momčilović, we are anxiously waiting to see what his decision is. Koa Pete, obviously, as well. Malik Thomas is another on that list of high-profile guys. Jeremy Fears out of Michigan State. I think we played them 2 years ago, I think it was.
3: Yeah.
1: But he was somewhere else when he was at Oklahoma, right? Was he the one the guard at Oklahoma when we played them last year and lost Jeremy Fears?
3: Yes, Fears was Oklahoma.
1: And Tunde Yusofo, who we saw at Baylor, is another guy whose name is in the NBA draft. We are anxiously awaiting to hear what his decision is going to be as well. 520-848-1290, 520-848-1290 is the number to get in on the program. We mentioned at the top of the show the Diamondbacks win today 3-2. They sweep the Giants, who are just, you know, they're flat out awful right now, and I think they're on their way to about 80 or 90 losses, which would be very interesting.
3: McCovey's not coming through that.
4: No.
1: And neither is Barry Bonds. But what I failed to mention in that 3-2 win today for your Diamondbacks is that Paul Sewald got the save today. For Paul Sewald, that's his 14th save this season.
3: Yep.
1: And the 100th save of his career.
3: 14-1. I looked it up today.
1: 14 to one blown save.
3: Yeah, one blown save.
1: Yeah, I think I remember that a few weeks ago. He had that one that kind of got away from him. So congratulations to Paul Sewald. A 3-up, 3-down, 9th inning today by the Bay to close out that sweep for the Diamondbacks. Great to see. All right, speaking of sweeps, last night in the NHL, Game 4 in Las Vegas, and that ended with a sweep for the home team.
5: But Theodore will come up with it. Played it for McNabb. He has Stone on the break. He's got it. And oh, scores! Stone, opening goal of Game 4 after being the wide receiver. He was open well down lane and got the touchdown pass. You can see it coming.
1: Mark Stone, the captain, who's been, again, we mentioned the other day, he's been playing through a lot of injuries for this Vegas Golden Knights team, found the net yet again. The horn went off. I'm sure the people at the beer house were cheering twice, once again, as they were on Saturday night.
3: Earplugs, man. Exactly. You can go drink there.
1: Right.
4: The one thing about that goal I love is he caught that thing and did not break stride. He caught it with his bare hand on the pass, threw it in front. You don't get those kinds of passes that just set you up for a breakaway goal like that often. So good to see that he was able to do the hand-eye coordination and just put that thing away. It was so pretty.
1: Cole Smith got the second goal. Vegas in the Stanley Cup championship round, the finals round for the third time in their 9 years of existence.
5: Oh, it's stopped by Eichel. The Vegas Golden Knights have swept the President's Trophy winners and are going to the Stanley Cup final.
1: There you go.
3: How many years now?
4: That's nine years of existence.
1: 9 years.
4: Three times.
3: No, how many years President's Cup has failed?
4: Oh, President's Cup has failed now, going on well over, a little over a decade, maybe 11, maybe 12
3: So the lesson is, do not play well during the regular season.
4: Regular season glory does not get you postseason glory. But I will say, for the Golden Knights, 9 years of existence, three Stanley Cup appearances. First year, it was like, oh, wow, this is a real nice story. Yeah. Second year is like, okay, maybe this team's a little legit. Maybe the GMs have a better idea. Now this time's like, okay, now it's getting a little absurd. Now we need to go ahead and have some kind of investigation.
1: Well, they had to fire the coach. They had to fire the first coach to get back to this point.
4: I'll eat my words on that one. I remember saying when they fired Bruce Cassidy, I said, this seems like it's a real, like, firing from the hip kind of knee-jerk reaction. I don't like Tortorella. I think he's got a little bit of a pompousness to him that's not becoming of a man who, at the level of just hockey acumen that he has, but the man gets results. We're about 20-something years since he last won the Stanley Cup as the head coach of the Lightning, but if he can get this one here from 20 years separated, he might be this generation's Mike Keenan in that regard. So I'll give him a lot of credit if he's able to go ahead and get across the finish line here with these Golden Knights.
3: So 3-9 for the Golden Knights, and the Aces are what? Like three championships in 6 years?
4: 6 years, yeah. No, Vegas is becoming a bit of a destination.
3: If the Sacramento the Sacramento A's ever make their way down there, right? And the Raiders turned themselves around. I mean, guys, come on.
1: I didn't get down quite that far on the strip over the weekend, but the stadium is going up. It is going up. They've got facade, you can start to see the interior of the bowl and the decks coming together.
4: For the sake of those poor young men that went all their lives hoping to get in the majors, I hope they eventually get to play at a stadium that they can call home.
1: Yeah, well, it'll be soon. It'll be sooner rather than later.
3: I spent quite a lot of time in Oakland, and I lived in Las Vegas, and I couldn't think of two polar opposite cities as far as like the energy of the two cities. So I don't know that the A's and the Raiders fans are going to be transferring their allegiance.
1: Yeah, it's going to be very interesting to see how baseball fares there. I mean, it's one again, but I mean, they've shown well for hockey, but hockey's what? That's 40 nights. Now you got to double that. You got to double that and put people
3: Didn't
1: in the seats for 80
3: with
1: nights.
3: Triple A attendance.
1: Yeah,
3: I mean, Toros moved up there.
1: Yeah, it's never been.
4: Is it the Reno?
1: No, they're the 51s.
4: Yeah, the 51s. That's with it. Yeah.
1: They built that new, but that's a relatively new ballpark that they built out there for them. Because when I was in the league 20 years ago, they were playing at the old park out kind of on the eastern side of town. And now they built the park up in Summerlin, and they've only been there, I think, it's been less than 20 years. So, but again, it's Vegas. They just continue to build stuff.
3: Aviators, apparently.
1: Yeah, there you go. Is it? Oh, it's Aviators.
3: They've changed it,
1: So from 51s?
3: Yeah, Aviators.
1: Okay. Yeah, that was 51s was too scary. UFOs and all that stuff we're now learning about. DK on the Sports Tip, 520-848-1290. Game 4 is tonight. Carolina and Montreal. Carolina with a 2-1 lead on the road can take a commanding advantage in that series with face-off coming up in about 4 minutes. Dragon Ball's got everything happening in sports here in Southern Arizona, as well as sports around the world.
4: Well, as you heard us talking there, we still have our eyes open for any news related to potentially former Arizona Wildcat Coa Pete on the midnight deadline on the East Coast. It'll be 9 o'clock on Arizona time, as far as I recall, from that East Coast to West Coast transition. That will be the deadline for that early
3: entry. Do you think DK is just sitting there with like a pros and cons list in front of him, just going back and forth?
4: Oh, yeah, absolutely. The early entrance deadline for this year's NBA draft is fast approaching for Coa Pete. Should he elect to take his name out and return to the school, it could open up a new path for the Cats in terms of their recruiting. After all, yesterday we had that reported interest in Milan Momcilovic from Iowa State that had dropped yesterday. If Pete does intend to stay in the NBA draft, projections have him either as a mid or late first round pick in this year's draft, potentially landing in 19 to 30 in many mocks thus far. And while Joe Mazzulla came away with this year's NBA Coach of the Year, Suns first-year head coach Jordan Ott did come out finishing in the top five of the award as well, receiving 8 third-place votes and 1 second-place vote. Ott ended up finishing just behind Charles Lee of the Hornets, with Mitch Johnson and of the Spurs and J.B. Bickerstaff ahead of them in third and second, respectively. Mazzulla took home 62 out of 100 first-place
1: votes. Kenny Atkins wasn't at the top of the list?
4: No, he was not in that top of that list there. But we also have some news about a group of U.S. senators, this is bipartisan, have now introduced a new wide-sweeping legislation today that looks to go ahead and address the college sports landscape and restore rulemaking power back to the NCAA. The bill, named the Protect College Sports Act, would impose a limit to transfers with only one-time transfer allowed without penalty, plus limiting athletes' eligibility to just a maximum of 5 years simply. Now, this would also prohibit former professional athletes from returning and playing in college and prohibit schools from poaching a coach from another school during the sports season. Now, reports are that the bill will also give the NCAA and the College Sports Commission legal cover to enforce a spending cap for how each school can pay its athletes. Still waiting to see how far that will go.
3: Also in that bill, guys, is the Big Ten and SEC can't add any more schools.
4: Yes, and they're talking about also limiting about the television rights, I believe, as well. So we'll see how far, again, this makes it into the House and to the Senate and Congress. I'm Dragon Ball with your 2020 Sports Update on Wildcats Radio 1290.
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